0: When someone posts a scathing review of you on the internet, you have a choice. You can do nothing at all. You can respond with a reasoned critique of their critique, which, of course, runs the risk of escalating until your rational rebuttal devolves into typing, "Shut up, I hate you," in all caps. Or you can lean into it and base a whole marketing campaign on a stranger's snarky criticism. That's what the New Bedford Whaling Museum has done. Amanda McMullen is the president and CEO of the museum. We reached her in New Bedford, Massachusetts.
1: Amanda, what did this reviewer say about your museum those few years ago?

0: thought the sweatshirt and t-shirt initially were going to be kind of a badge of honor for people around town. And I think everyone's happy to share New Bedford with the world.
1: Amanda, good of you to speak with us from the worst aquarium ever. Thank you.
0: Thank you.
2: Amanda McMullen is the president and CEO of the New Bedford Whaling Museum. She's in New Bedford, Massachusetts.

0: Today, search and rescue workers all over British Columbia are in mourning. Longtime volunteer Michael Coyle dedicated his spare time to rescuing strangers in BC's vast wilderness in some pretty harrowing situations. He died suddenly on Saturday at just 55 years old. He had gone mountain biking in Squamish and was found unresponsive on a trail. Mr. Coyle was a volunteer with Coquitlam Search and Rescue for 28 years, on top of being a software engineer, a partner, and a father. Tributes from the rescue community are pouring in from across the province. Nick Zupan is the president of Coquitlam Search and Rescue, and he worked with Michael Coyle for almost 30 years. We reached him in Port Moody, BC.
1: Nick, I'm sorry for the loss of someone you served with for so many years.
2: Thank you very much for that. Yeah, I appreciate that. It's definitely come to the team as a shock, and we feel for Mike's family, his spouse and his son.
1: Yeah, we're thinking of them too. I mean, do you have a sense of how they're doing?
2: I've been in contact with the family and with a sister of Mike's as well, just in the planning of a memorial for him in the near future here. So I know that they're devastated by this loss, and we're just giving them the space that they need and doing what we can to help out.
1: What is the atmosphere like and the coming together like for you and your team, given, you know, you work in these life and death circumstances and now you're working these past couple of days without your friend?
2: Mike is a long-term member. We're all in shock, disbelief. It's certainly for the longer term members like myself who have been around for, 30 plus years that, you're losing a colleague and a friend that, you've been with for a long time. So yeah, we're still just kind of in a state of shock about it.
1: Can you tell us about Mike? What was he like as a guy?
2: Mike was a affable guy, just a solid teammate.

0: Resurrection that's common with I Used to Love Her. Before that, you heard the rest of Tom's conversation with Common. The new season of Common's TV show Silo is streaming now on Apple TV Plus.
1: Hi, my name is Michael Casehammer. 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

0: has a large tattoo on her hand, curly hair, and her face is not Jackie's. Despite that, Jocelyn was the subject of some mistaken identity sightings in the aftermath of Jackie's disappearance. Jocelyn was seen drinking around Playa Coco in the bars and on the beach. Keith wonders why Jackie wouldn't have been seen if she was in fact in Coco after she disappeared.
1: And if there's a picture at the Coconuts Bar and she walked by the Coconuts Bar where she'd always go in to drink.
2: Yes.
1: And nobody noticed?
2: Yeah. Yeah.
1: That kind of odd to me.
2: Did you hear anything else in the aftermath about stories, you know, I'm not talking about rumors, but any kind of credible stories about what might have happened to her or anything like that?
1: No. Okay. No.

Salut tout le monde, ici Vandou et vous écoutez l'émission C'est formidable sur les ondes de CBC Radio et CBC Music. Peace.

0: 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I think
1: we're now at the end of As It Happens, the midnight edition. Coming up next on CBC Radio 1, the news.
2: As It Happens, the midnight edition will be back again for you tomorrow. I'm Lauren McGuinness. Thanks for listening.

Still to come, for San Diego's Filipino community, gardens aren't just for growing food. They're an expression of culture. Stay with us. That story's next here on The World.

third rocker from the sun, the questions from journalists were baffling. When she was on stage, did she feel like a man or a woman? Did she want to get married? Did it gnaw at her that she was only taken seriously when backed by a male band? The album peaked at number 2 on the charts, making it certified platinum. And co-founder of MTV, Les Garland, started begging Joan Jett for a music video. So she came out with one, which MTV showed 16 times a day. And with that, the woman rejected by 23 record labels, who had beer bottles and batteries hurled at her on stage, and who was told rock and roll was not for girls, launched her first rock and roll world tour.

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2: 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Calypso, Kez the Band, Michelle Montano, Bob Marley, Bounty Killer. 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
1: What are we doing today?
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0: When there's a dog in need, Brady Oliveira and Alex Blumberg are hitting the ground running. Catch the new series, Must Love Dogs, a heartwarming show about a dog-loving couple and Brady's life as a running back for the Winnipeg Blue Bombers and a CFL All-Star. 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
3: This is World Report. Good morning, I'm Marcia Young. The union representing some WestJet flight attendants has issued a 72-hour strike notice. It means that if a deal is not reached, workers could be on the picket lines as early as Sunday. Shein Desjardins following the story. And Shein, what is the latest?
4: So much of this breaking overnight and right before what's a busy summer.

0: So we've already talked about this a bit, but to get back to the present, Carney made the Pathways project a condition of getting a new pipeline built as part of the MOU with Alberta. Earlier this month, he reached an agreement with the Oil Sands Alliance.
1: The Government of Canada, the Government of Alberta, and the Oil Sands Alliance have now agreed on the terms to launch the Pathways project, the world's largest carbon capture and utilization and storage project.
0: What is this project now promising to achieve?
2: It's part of a commitment to cut 6 million tons per year with carbon capture by 2035. And 60 million tons by 2045 using what they call a range of technologies. So it's unclear how much carbon capture will be used with that. So for some perspective, the Canadian Climate Institute says that the rise in emissions that will happen because of the new oil to put into the new pipeline will be 20 million tons per year. So it's not even offsetting that. And then you have to consider, you know, they're talking about expanding the Trans Mountain pipeline, which was already twinned. There are other pipelines that are being discussed or enhancements to them that could increase emissions there. And this is all oil. There's also LNG facilities and that whole side of the story that will also increase emissions. So
0: there's also been this question about cost. The project was initially supposed to cost $16.5 billion, but now we're hearing it could be between $20 and $30 billion. Do we have a sense at this point of how much of that will be publicly funded?
2: We don't have a sense specifically. I think you can say for sure that there'll be a considerable amount. Let's talk about the obvious things first. There's the tax benefit for carbon capture. That's 50% for the equipment and then 37% for related sort of transport equipment. The Carney government extended that to 2035, and they also expanded it to allow companies to use it for enhanced oil production. In other words, to get more oil out of the ground. So you could see that as a subsidy. There are other elements like the oil pipeline itself. There's a question of how much public financing will go into that too. There's a Crown Corporation that's heavily involved with that. There's a private company that has made a non-binding commitment to hold a minority stake. And the government has also sort of left the door open to other financial incentives or help. I think you can say significant taxpayer involvement. We just don't know how much.
0: And on the political side, the current Conservative leader, Pierre Poilievre, who was a minister in the Harper government, which as we've now gone over, was fairly supportive of carbon capture. He has had some recent comments prompted, I believe, by a question from you. What has he said, and I guess how do you interpret those comments?
2: Yeah, soon after he became leader, after 2022, he was quite vocal in the House of Commons about pushing the government, this was the Trudeau government at the time, to support carbon capture in the oil and gas industry more.
0: That was part of my conversation with Carl Meyer, an investigative reporter with the Narwhal. If you want to listen to the full episode, you can find Front Burner wherever you get your podcasts or on YouTube. I'm Aaron Wherry. Thanks so much for listening.

0: 25 early this evening. For the Wanda Fuca Strait west entrance, wind light becoming west 5 to 15 knots this afternoon, then becoming light this evening. For the Johnson Strait, wind light becoming southeast 5 to 15 knots this morning, then becoming light Friday afternoon. For the Queen Charlotte Strait, a strong wind warning is in effect. Wind light increasing to southeast 10 to 20 knots this morning and to southeast 20 to 30 early this evening. For West Coast, Vancouver Island North, a gale warning is in effect. Wind southeast 20 to 30 knots, increasing to southeast 30 to 40 this morning, then diminishing to southeast 20 to 30 near midnight. And for West Coast, Vancouver Island South, wind light except southeast 10 to 20 knots northwest of Estevan Point.
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0: Hello and good morning. It's Thursday, July 30th. I am Doug Herbert, your host here at Daybreak Kamloops. A little bit dark to start the day. We do have air quality warnings still up. There have been a few areas added with some of the new fires yesterday. Air quality warnings now covering the Nicola Valley, the South Thompson, the Fraser Canyon, as well as the Caribou. And we did see some new fires yesterday. We will likely be hearing more about that from Marcella. Today, we're going to see a mix of sun and clouds with smoke, a little bit warmer as well. Kamloops set to hit a high of 32, even hotter tomorrow, then a bit cooler for the BC Day long weekend. In our first half hour, with nearby wildfires already cause for concern, the ER in 100 Mile will be closed again today. We're going to check in with Interior Health in just a few moments. And a little bit later on this morning, the 77 Ranch in Cache Creek has taken in livestock from evacuated areas. We're going to hear more on that coming up. Marcella's here with some news headlines. Good morning to you, Marcella.
1: Good morning, Doug. More than 50 properties near Logan Lake are now under evacuation alert due to the Guichon Creek wildfire, which started yesterday. It's one of nearly 130 fires across BC, with 50 listed as burning out of control. And as you mentioned, the ER at the hospital in 100 Mile House is temporarily closed again today for 13 hours, starting at 7 a.m. Interior Health is advising anyone needing urgent care to call 911 or visit the hospital in Williams Lake. Those stories and more coming up in the news at 6:30.
0: Thank you, Marcella. Now, the U.S. and Saudi Arabia have attacked Iran-backed military groups in Iraq. We're going to hear how this escalation could complicate ceasefire negotiations. That's coming up at about 6:20. And good morning to our listeners out there on Victoria Street, standing out there listening to the show this morning. Let's take a quick look at that overall picture for the weather. Kamloops, Merritt, Logan Lake, mix of sun and clouds today with smoke, a high of 32, 25 for Merritt and Logan Lake. Right now at the Kamloops Airport, mostly cloudy and 15 degrees, a 3 on the air quality health index, so that is just at the top of low risk. Williams Lake, you also have an air quality warning this morning, mostly cloudy there at this hour, 11 degrees. Mainly cloudy today with a high of 22, bit of wildfire smoke as well. You're at a 2 on the air quality index. And the Fraser Canyon also improved this morning. 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
5: This is World Report. Good morning. I'm Marcia Young. The union representing some WestJet flight attendants has issued a 72-hour strike notice. It means that if a deal is not reached, workers could be on the picket lines as early as Sunday. Sheehan Desjardins is following the story. Sheehan, what is the latest?
6: So much of this breaking overnight and right before what's a busy summer long weekend in many provinces. So the union represents 4,400 flight attendants at WestJet. And like you mentioned, this 72-hour strike notice means a strike could begin as soon as Sunday if the two sides don't reach a deal. So the union says one of the key issues is flight attendants not being paid for certain things like ground duties. Now, the airline responded by issuing a 72-hour lockout notice, warning that some flights could be grounded by tomorrow, but the two sides are still actively negotiating to reach a deal.

0: Hello there. It is Thursday, July the 30th. And you are listening to Daybreak Kamloops right here on CBC Radio 1. I'm Doug Herbert, your host. Marcello Bernardo is in on the news. And we start with more air quality warnings up. A little bit hazier than yesterday, that's for sure. There were a number of new fires yesterday with air quality warnings now covering the Nicola Valley, the South Thompson, the Fraser Canyon, and the Caribou. And I am looking at the Drive BC web cameras. Definitely a little thicker on the smoke this morning than it was yesterday. That was quite a beautiful day for pretty much all day here in Kamloops yesterday. We're set to hit a high of 32, so it will be a little bit warmer, even with more smoke. In this half hour, with nearby wildfires causing some concern, the emergency department in 100 Mile House is closed again today. We're going to hear more on that. Also, a little bit later on this morning, the U.S. and Saudi Arabia have attacked Iran-backed paramilitary groups in Iraq. We're going to hear what this escalation could mean. That's coming up at about 20 after 6. And a call for blood. Canada Blood Services says the Canadian blood supply has dropped by about 20%. We're going to hear what they're doing to encourage more donations, including here in Kamloops, at about 6:40. Marcella's here with some news headlines. Good morning, Marcella.
1: Good morning, Doug. Evacuation alerts have been issued for more than 50 properties in the Logan Lake area due to a new wildfire spotted yesterday. The Gishon Creek fire now covers almost 90 hectares. And new drought-related water restrictions in the Shoe Swap are hurting local farmers. At least one cattle rancher says this latest order from the province will cost him tens of thousands of dollars. Those stories and more coming up in about 20 minutes.
0: Thank you, Marcella. And it was a great crowd last night at Norbrock Stadium for the North Paws game. And, of course, somebody that has made some news, Logan Stankoven, was there, of course, to sign autographs. Lots of people lined up. I think the doors opened at about 5:30, Marcella, but there were people lined up starting at about 5 o'clock. And he signed them all. Like, that was the impressive thing. I'm thinking the young man's going to have carpal tunnel syndrome after signing all those autographs.
1: But you wouldn't believe how many people have asked me, when is he bringing the Stanley Cup to Kamloops? And yes, it's coming in August.
0: So. It's coming in August. All right. Let's look at that weather forecast. We do see a mix of sun and clouds. Smoke for Kamloops, Merritt, and Logan Lake. 32 is the high for Kamloops, 25 for Merritt and Logan Lake. Right now at the Kamloops Airport, 14 and mostly cloudy. A 3 on the air quality health index, so that's just at the top of low risk. Sun Peaks and Barrier, partly cloudy, 22 for Sun Peaks, 29 in Barrier. Lytton, Lillooet, Cache Creek, and Ashcroft, of course, air quality warnings up with smoke, a mix of sun and clouds, a high of 30. The IQ Air website actually shows it as moderate this morning, so that is good conditions for the Lytton area, probably some of the best we've seen in weeks. Clinton, a high of 23 with smoke, some gusty wind this afternoon. Chase, the Shoe Swap in Falkland, mainly sunny, a high of 29. Clearwater, Blue River, and Revelstoke, a mix of sun and clouds, 28 for Clearwater and Blue River. Revelstoke, a high of 29. In 100 Mile House in Williams Lake, smoke with clouds, a high of 22. In Williams Lake at the airport right now, let's see what it's doing, 10 degrees, mostly cloudy. And the air quality health index is reporting again for Williams Lake today. You are at a 6, so that's right up at the top of moderate risk. For Anaheim Lake, mainly cloudy, a high of 20. Kelowna, 32 and sunny. And Vancouver, a mix of sun and clouds, a high of 22.
1: And taking a look at the roads, Drive BC is advising travelers through the North Thompson about a no-stopping order on the Yellowhead Highway. It's due to a wildfire north of Blue River at Thunder River, which is visible from the highway. A reminder, Highway 97 remains closed through Clinton, also due to wildfires forcing hundreds of people out of their homes. Drivers can use Highway 24 as a detour to Kamloops, and the Big Bar Ferry is closed again due to the wildfires. The Trans-Canada Highway is still closed in both directions through Boston Bar. Travelers who normally drive through the Fraser Canyon are advised to use the Coquihalla Highway or Highway 3.
0: Thank you, Marcella.
1: You're welcome.
0: And a note for any folks in the Green Lake area, Thompson-Nicola Regional District and the Caribou Regional District will be holding a public online information meeting today. This is regarding the Pear Lake fire, that information session at 3 o'clock this afternoon. Just look to the CRD or the TNRD websites for that web address. The emergency department in 100 Mile House is scheduled to close again today from 7 this morning until 8 tonight. That follows another 13-hour closure yesterday and more than 30 closures so far this year. We spoke yesterday with Lauren Dirksen, the Conservative MLA for Cariboo Chilcotin.
2: I can't think of a worse time. We have literally hundreds of men and women that are on this fire effort right now. We've got residents that are also out there operating equipment and suppressing the fire as well. We have obviously the height of the tourism season in what is the most beautiful area in British Columbia. We've got people here that are obviously in the backcountry and out on our lakes and such. It's just a scary time to note that we have, no hospital in the South Cariboo.
0: That was Lauren Dirksen, the Conservative MLA for Cariboo Chilcotin, speaking on our show yesterday. We reached out to Interior Health to find out more about the repeated closures. Kathy Duell is the Executive Director of Clinical Operations, and she spoke with Daybreak's Shelley Joyce.
3: Kathy, the ER in the hospital at 100 Mile House is closed again. The MLA, Lauren Dirksen, is demanding change. There's forest fires in the area, forest firefighters out there, right in the blaze, people evacuating, roads closed down. What's your response to his demand? Like, is this a good time to be closed?
4: Thank you, Shelley, for the question. First of all, I think I want to take a moment to acknowledge the communities and all of the individuals impacted by wildfire across our region. And as somebody who lives in the community nearby, I'd also like to recognize the dedication of all the responders working to keep us safe. In answer to your question, Interior Health really does understand that the interruptions to normal emergency department services in 100 Mile Hospital in the days ahead are concerning and frustrating for the community. The current challenges relate to physician availability, and the summer months can be particularly challenging as vacation and staffing pressures increase. I will say service interruptions remain a last resort. And Interior Health, we are always reviewing and coordinating schedules to identify gaps and doing everything we can to fill them wherever possible through locum physicians or any other opportunities that we have. And challenges to the normal services are only made if we do not have safe staffing to safely keep an emergency department open.
3: So what do you say to all the folks in the South Cariboo who may need emergency medical care because of these fires? What is the response from Interior Health and from yourself? Because you said you live there yourself.
4: I do. So Interior Health, we work with BC Emergency Health Services and alternative hospitals to provide people with the care they need when there are changes to local emergency department services. The emergency health services is part of the early notifications when there is a service interruption. So whether it's community members or first responders in need, if they contact BC Emergency Health Services to respond, and then they will work to transfer an injured patient to the most appropriate place to receive care. And this occurs whether there is wildfire activity in the area happening or not.
3: Isn't there anything that you can do to rectify this situation under these extreme circumstances?
4: As I said, we are doing everything possible to fill our emergency room shifts, and we will only close it when there is no other options and it is not safe to provide care in the emergency room.
3: Thanks, Kathy. I'm glad we were able to chat today. I appreciate your time.
4: Thank you.
3: Okay, thanks a lot. Bye-bye. Bye.
0: That was Kathy Duell, the Executive Director of Clinical Operations with Interior Health. She was speaking earlier with Daybreak's Shelley Joyce.

0: And a reminder, that emergency room in 100 Mile House is closed from 7 this morning until 8 o'clock tonight. Anyone needing care is asked to call 911 or travel to Caribou Memorial in Williams Lake. An evacuation order remains in place in the Caribou, and it's not just people leaving their homes. Animals and livestock are also on the move. Jessica Hykus manages Double Seven Ranch in Cache Creek. They've been taking in horses and cattle. She spoke with CBC Sarah Penton and described helping friends move livestock from the fire zone.
1: Well, the closer and closer we got, I mean, you just kind of went through the smoke plume and then you could actually see flames and where it was coming. And it was just, get this done as fast, efficient, and keep the animals as less stressed as possible so that you could get them in the trailer and get them into safety.
2: Yeah. And how did the animals do during the evacuation?
1: My first one, she was a little skeptical. He hadn't been in a trailer for a few years, but I was like, let's just put our heads together here and try to be calm and we'll get him in as fast as possible. And then as we were driving, I said, Tara, hold on. And this woman was standing in her driveway and she just looked really distraught. And I was like, are you okay? Like, I ran across the road and she goes, no, I have 5 horses and I don't know where I'm going to take them. And it wasn't supposed to go like this. And I was like, just give me 30 minutes. They say we have time, I will get you out. So we literally got back to the house and then started our trips back to try and pick up more people that we could see on the edge of the road.
2: All these women banding together to help each other out, hey?
1: Yeah, I mean, what do you do?
2: Yeah. And so you've gotten out as many as you can, but of course you've got so many, you've got friends, you've got connections that are close. How are your friends doing?
1: They're doing the best that they can. I mean, they're tired and they're lucky that they have other family and other friends that can go in while we all try to look after their animals and bring them food and supplies and fuel and everything like that to just try and keep machines running and water running and everything like that to try and keep their homes safe.
2: Yeah, it's a lot going on. And you're quite involved in the rodeo community as well. You rodeo yourself. You were just, I understand, just at the Clinton Rodeo just a few weeks ago, hey?
1: Yeah, I was.
2: And I understand that there's, some pretty upsetting news coming out of that as well.
1: Yeah, from my understanding and what I have heard, that is, I mean, almost a complete loss over there. And I know not far, I mean, literally next door, my girlfriend lost her childhood home and their barn and everything like that. And that was kind of when we had got the call that we needed to come towards the Loon Lake area because it had taken a shift. It was initially planned that Clinton was going to get the largest hit, but the Loon Lake area and that kind of in between area was the ones that were actually getting hit the worst.
2: Man. Everything's changing. This fire is still very much burning. The winds are picking up and the weather can change. How are you coping?
1: I'm just trying to see the positive out of it, I guess. I mean, there isn't a large positive in the situation, but I've been just thinking about the fact that these animals are stress-free and that I am not having to worry at this moment, about myself being in danger and just trying to keep everybody in our thoughts and trying to stay positive for them and, just keeping our spirits up.
0: That is Jessica Hykus, who manages the Double Seven Ranch in Cache Creek. She was speaking with CBC's Sarah Penton on her afternoon show, Radio West. The U.S.-Iran war is escalating once again with new players now entering the fray. This week, Saudi Arabia and the Americans carried out a joint attack against Iran-backed militias inside of Iraq. Iran then hit back, launching a barrage of missiles at American forces. James Devine joins us now with more on this. He's a professor of international relations at Mount Allison University and an expert in Middle East conflict and politics. Good morning, James.
3: Good morning. Thanks for having me on.
0: Thanks for joining us. Now, these U.S.-Saudi strikes on Iraq on Tuesday, what's behind that move?
3: Well, to understand how this situation evolved, we have to go back a couple of weeks to the breakdown of the ceasefire between Iran and the United States in the Strait of Hormuz. When the conflict re-escalated, one of the really striking things was that Saudi Arabia wasn't involved in the fighting. Earlier in the war, Iran had targeted the Saudis, but now it was very obvious that they weren't hitting them anymore. And that was taken as a sign of some sort of arrangement between Iran and Saudi Arabia. If we fast forward a little bit, the Houthis in Yemen became involved in the conflict, closing down the Red Sea to Saudi shipping as a way of putting pressure on the West. That brought Saudi Arabia back into the conflict, having their shipping shut down by the Houthis. There was increasing tensions between the two sides, the Houthis and the Saudis. There were military strikes on both sides. And eventually what ended up happening was that Popular Mobilization Front, which is Iranian-backed militias in Iraq, launched drone strikes into Saudi Arabia, hitting their oil infrastructure and the refineries. So this was a major escalation where we've gradually seen Saudi Arabia brought into the conflict once again, and the conflict spreading to Iraq and also to include the Houthis in Yemen as well. And from that point on, we've seen the tit-for-tat retaliations between Iran and the United States.
0: Wow. Okay. So these Iran-linked groups are really helping expand this conflict in the region then, would you say?
3: Yes, they are. They're playing they've always been an important part of Iranian foreign policy. Their alliances with groups like the Houthis in Yemen and the Popular Mobilization Forces in Iraq were part of their resistance front, which allowed them to retaliate against the United States and Israel and other enemies when they were attacked. But what ends up happening, of course, is that these states become more involved in the conflict. So there has been military strikes in Iraq before this, but this is a significant escalation in the scope and the intensity of those attacks. And what we've seen also is now the situation in Yemen getting pulled into the war as well. So there's a civil war in Yemen, which has been going on since around 2012, in going back quite a while. That civil war has not been resolved. And now that the Houthis are involved in the conflict with Saudi Arabia and Iran and the United States, the situation in that civil war is getting mixed up with the situation in the Persian Gulf.
0: Oh, geez. Okay. Now, President Donald Trump said the U.S. was in negotiations with Iran earlier this week. Then yesterday in an interview with Fox, he said the U.S. would be hitting Iran hard. It seems like this back and forth with him continues. What can we take from that?
3: Well, the statements he's making seem counterintuitive, but in a way they reflect the position the Americans are in right now. The Americans have been talking to the Iranians. Negotiations are continuing. At the same time, they are hitting the Iranians last night. In fact, they struck Iranian targets on multiple occasions. The U.S. is in a position where, on one hand, it can't ignore the Iranians attacking one of its main allies in the region, the Saudis, especially when the attack is on oil infrastructure. On the other hand, I think the Americans have come to the conclusion that the military strategy they've used since the collapse of the Memorandum of Understanding hasn't been working. They haven't been able to pressure the Iranians into concessions, and Iran doesn't look like it's about to break down economically either. So they're trying to find some sort of diplomatic off-ramp. So on one hand, they're fighting, and on the other hand, they're talking at the same time. That's not Donald Trump in this case. That's just the American position.
0: Now, what is the humanitarian impact of this widening conflict?
3: Well, the big fear, I think, is that the situation will reignite the civil war in Yemen. That was a hot war right up until 2022. And in 2022, there was a ceasefire agreement signed between the Houthis in Yemen and Saudi Arabia. And the Saudis had sent in military forces into the civil war and have been supporting the Houthis' primary enemy in that conflict. But they've been trying to, over the past few years, trying to keep the situation under control. If that situation starts to re-escalate again, we could see what we were looking at, the same kind of conditions we saw prior to that. And in the years between 2015 and 2022, the estimates were there were some 370,000 people died in Yemen because of the civil war, either because of violence or because of malnutrition and disease. So this is a big concern, I think, at least from my perspective, is that the situation in Yemen is going to deteriorate again and we'll see another humanitarian catastrophe.
0: Oh, geez. Okay. Well, James, thank you for bringing us up to date on this, and we will speak again.
3: My pleasure.
0: That is James Devine. He's a professor of international relations at Mount Allison University. He's also an expert in Middle East conflict and politics. And he joined us this morning from Sackville, New Brunswick.

0: Tonight is mostly cloudy and 14 degrees in downtown Kamloops. We're expecting a mix of sun and clouds today with a high of 32. And there is an air quality warning up because of wildfire smoke, so it will probably be a bit hazy today. In our next half hour, Canadian Blood Services says the country's blood supply has dropped by 20%. We're going to hear what they're doing to encourage more donations, including here in Kamloops. That's coming up at about 6:40. And a little bit later on this morning, it was built to spot wildfires when they start. But in a bit of cruel irony, the decommissioned Jesmond Forest Fire Lookout near Clinton has burnt down. We're going to hear more from people who loved it. That's coming up at about 10 after 7 this morning. It is 6:30, and that means it's time for the news.
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2: Good morning. I'm Marcella Bernardo in Kamloops. It's mostly cloudy and 15 degrees. Williams Lake is 11 degrees and also cloudy. Air quality alerts are now in effect for both the Cariboo and South Thompson regions due to heavy wildfire smoke. In the news, an 88-hectare wildfire near Logan Lake continues to burn out of control, with more than 50 properties now under evacuation alerts. The Guichon Creek fire close to Highway 97C was spotted yesterday afternoon. It was sparked by human activity. Across the province, 50 of the nearly 130 wildfires listed as active by the BC Wildfire Service are burning out of control. More than 1,600 people are under evacuation orders in the Cariboo, Fraser Canyon, and other parts of the province where large fires are threatening homes. Starting next week, more than 200 firefighters from Mexico are coming to support local crews. This afternoon at 3, the Thompson-Nicola and Cariboo regional districts are hosting another public information meeting for residents of Green Lake. That area south of 100 Mile House is under an evacuation alert due to the Pear Lake wildfire, which now covers more than 732 square kilometers. South Green Lake is within TNRD boundaries, with the north side in the Cariboo Regional District. Yesterday, the TNRD and Village of Clinton provided an update for people forced out of their homes. It's still not clear how much damage has already been done.
3: For a lot of people, this is going to be one of the most traumatizing events that you live through.
4: Barbara Roden, the board chair of the TNRD, reminded residents of Clinton to be discerning with the information they receive online about the fire and the damage that it's done.
3: Because there is so much misinformation online.
4: Brian Doddridge is the CAO of Clinton. He says the Clinton watershed has been damaged and that there is no set time on when hydro crews can get in to restore power to the water system.
5: We do need to know what the implications of that are for public health and for our water treatment facilities.
4: The evacuation order will not be lifted until the village is deemed safe. Shelley Joyce, CBC News, Kamloops.
2: Residents who refuse to leave their homes due to wildfires are being warned that choice may cost lives. Bryce Moreira with the BC Wildfire Service says a resident under an evacuation order near Chasm decided to stay behind despite repeated warnings from firefighters.
6: Crews left, continued the work they were doing, and then later called and asked to go back because this person's property was surrounded by fire and they were not able to get out. All our crews are safe, and so is that person as well.
2: In other news, the ER at the hospital in 100 Mile House is closed again today from 7 a.m. to 8 p.m. Interior Health is advising anyone needing urgent care to call 911 or visit Cariboo Memorial Hospital in Williams Lake. So far this year, emergency services in 100 Mile have been disrupted more than 30 times. A cattle rancher in the Shuswap says new water restrictions will likely cost him tens of thousands of dollars.
7: The province says ongoing and severe drought conditions in the Salmon River are endangering vulnerable Chinook salmon. Now, the Ministry of Water is taking drastic action, an order that cuts off access for more than 450 water users. For ranchers like Trudy Schweb, who rely on the river to irrigate forage crops, it's a devastating blow.
8: This drought and this water shutoff is probably going to cost us $100,000 at least in feed.
7: Water restrictions on the Salmon River have happened before, but Schweb says this year it's come much earlier, in the middle of the growing season. She says more needs to be done to build water storage, and she says the province should compensate ranchers for crop losses.
8: We need the government to understand that this fish protection order comes on the back of the producers and the license holders on this river, and we're the ones that are financially going to have to pay for it.
7: The province says it's invested $120 million in programs to improve water access and storage over the past 3 years. Brady Strachan, CBC News, Kelowna.
2: And finally, some good news from Kamloops, where firefighters made a unique rescue this week.
9: That's the sound of a baby deer right after it's been rescued.
10: In our notes, it said that a fawn deer had fallen through a pool liner. So essentially, the crews, you know, rushed on scene and witnessed a fawn swimming around a pool.
9: Josh Cowan is the life safety officer with Kamloops Fire Rescue. He says the baby deer managed to swim to the shallow end.
10: Yeah, got it. One of our firefighters was able to kind of grab it by the scruff and lift it up.
9: Just in time to be reunited with its mother.
10: Mom was actually standing just around the pool and kind of freaking out a little bit, you know, not really knowing what to do. As soon as the guys got the fawn out, it kind of ran around a little bit and went around the house and met up with its mother.
9: Cowan says this is a good news story for the team.
10: We're intermixed with the wildlife, and it's just good to save one.
9: Jennifer Norwell, CBC News, Kamloops.
2: It's 6:35, and that is your latest local CBC News.
11: Thank you, Marcello. That is quite the scream of that little fawn, and we will actually speak with Josh Cowan on our show a little bit later this morning.
2: Good story.
11: Good story.
2: We need some of those.
11: Definitely. All right, well, Scott Reger is standing by. We will talk sports. Of course, the Kamloops Northpaws had a game against the Riverhawks last night with a Stanley Cup champion in attendance, Kamloops' own Logan Stankoven. So we'll hear more on that, as well as what else is happening at the Commonwealth Games. And also coming up, it was built to spot wildfires when they begin, but the massive Pear Lake wildfire managed to destroy the Jesmond Forest Fire Lookout. We're going to get details on that coming up, and we'll talk about blood donations in this next half hour. Of course, there is a donation clinic coming up here in Kamloops. All right, let's look at that weather forecast, and it is cloudy to start our day here in the tournament capital. Air quality warnings are up for the Nicola Valley, the South Thompson, the Fraser Canyon, as well as the Caribou. Kamloops, Merritt, Logan Lake, a mix of sun and clouds with smoke, a high of 32, 25 for Merritt and Logan Lake. Right now at the Kamloops Airport, 14 degrees and mostly cloudy, a 3 on the Air Quality Health Index, which is low risk. In Sun Peaks and Barrier, partly cloudy, 22 for Sun Peaks, 29 for Barrier. Lytton, Lillooet, Cache Creek, and Ashcroft, smoky with a mix of sun and clouds, a high of 30. On the IQ Air website, it is listing the air quality in the Fraser Canyon as moderate, so it's actually not looking too bad this morning. Clinton, a high of 23 with smoke and some gusty winds this afternoon. Chase, the Shuswap, and Falkland, mainly sunny with a high of 29. Clearwater, Blue River, and Revelstoke, a mix of sun and clouds, a high of 28. And 100 Mile House in Williams Lake, smoky with clouds, a high of 22. On the Air Quality Health Index, Williams Lake is at a 6, so that's at the top of moderate risk. Currently 10 degrees and mostly cloudy at the Williams Lake Airport. Anaheim Lake, good morning, mainly cloudy, a high of 20. If you head down to Kelowna, 32 is the high there with sunshine. In Vancouver, a mix of sun and clouds and a high of 22. Let's check in with Scott Reger of CBC Sports. Good morning, Scott.
12: Hey, Doug.
11: Now, it's day 7 at the Commonwealth Games, where track and field will be front and center.
12: Yes, the decathlon specifically. It is the event, Doug, whose winner is widely regarded as the best athlete in the world. And Canadian Damian Warner, despite his advanced age, believes he has a rightful claim to that title. An Olympic champion in Tokyo, Warner failed to defend his gold in Paris, where he no-heighted in the pole vault. Now he's got his sights set on Los Angeles, and in a feature for CBC Sports, Warner says a strong performance at these Commonwealth Games is well within his grasp.
13: Most people aren't able to compete when they're 36-year-old and compete at a high level. I believe that when I go into a competition and I'm healthy, I can compete with anybody in the world. I don't think that I've accomplished everything that I can on the track. I think that I could still score higher than I've ever scored. A long time ago, I set out to try to put the perfect decathlon together, and 16 years later, I feel like I haven't been close. So hopefully, when it's all said and done, I can say, like, you know what? This was the perfect decathlon.
12: And Warner's off to a good start this morning, Doug. He beat all of his competitors in the 100 meters with a time that was only 9/100ths of a second behind his best ever in that race, which he set at the Tokyo Olympics. We've done the long jump and shot put as well this morning, and Warner is still in front with the high jump and 400 meters yet to go. He'll contest the other half of his events tomorrow, including the dreaded pole vault. Meanwhile, Canada remains in second place in the standings, trailing only Australia in gold medals won.
11: Excellent. Okay, to footy, where the fallout continues over FIFA's plans to privatize the World Cup.
12: It does, with European soccer's governing body, UEFA, calling an emergency meeting today about it. If you haven't heard about FIFA's plans, here's the gist. It wants to sell a 30% stake in future World Cups to an investment group. The organization's head, Gianni Infantino, says it would raise around $10 billion, which would then be distributed among FIFA's member nations. So around $40 million to each of them come November or October if they agree to the deal. Infantino says, of course, they don't have to agree to it.
14: It's part of a democratic process. And above all, it is an opportunity, but not an obligation. Too little of football's growing commercial value reaches the parts of the game that need it most. Capturing that value requires additional expertise, additional insight, distinct from governing and developing the sport.
12: Infantino says the success of smaller nations like Cabo Verde and Curaçao at the recent World Cup shows that with better resources, countries like that can flourish. Critics say the move to privatize the World Cup deepens commercialization of the event and lacks transparency. Indeed, members of soccer's governing bodies in Europe, Asia, South America, and here in North America have all said they're only learning about FIFA's plans to privatize through the media. The investment group FIFA is seeking to align itself with, by the way, has ties to Donald Trump. It's run by Josh Kushner, the brother-in-law of Ivanka Trump, the U.S. president's daughter.
11: Ooh, what a surprise. Okay, let's finish with some Canadian football. The BC Lions are looking for just their second win of the season tonight.
12: Yeah, and they'll try to do it, Doug, with a quarterback making his first start in the league. It'll be Caden Salter behind center tonight in Winnipeg. With BC's regular starter Nathan Rourke hurt and second stringer Chase Bryce ineffective, Salter's getting the call. He did play for part of the final quarter, and the Lions lost last weekend to Toronto and looked impressive. Salter threw for over 120 yards and showed good scrambling ability. He's also got decent bloodlines. His cousin is former Lions quarterback and league MVP, Casey Printers.
15: He talked to me over the weekend, was telling me a little bit about the CFL and everything that he's done here. He was telling me that I'm capable of playing in this league, just telling me I need to stay in the film room, stay communicating with my team, stay with the coaches, just build the bond with the team, build the relationships that need to be built out here, and just keep working, you know, just be that leader that the team needs and be that player that brings those, you know, big playmaking abilities to the offensive side of the ball.
12: Sage advice from Casey Printers aside, it could be tough for Salters tonight, Doug. The Bombers have the best pass rush in the league and lead the CFL with 15 sacks already. So expect Salter to use his other weapon, his quick feet, to help BC score points. He did play and play very well for the Lions in a preseason win in Winnipeg. So we shall see. Game time is 5:30.
11: Okay, well, good luck to him. And let's end with some West Coast Baseball League action. Logan Stankoven of the Carolina Hurricanes, Kamloops' own star hockey player, was at last night's game at Norbrock Stadium to sign autographs. Hundreds of people lined up to sign autographs with him, and he signed them all, and then he threw out this first pitch. It was a pretty good pitch, too, but I will say, Scott, the Northpaws inspired. They got up 6-1 over the Edmonton Riverhawks, and then their pitching collapsed, and the Riverhawks ended up winning 7-1. It was a bit of a collapse, but it was a good mood. Lots of people there, and nice to see Logan come out and support the team.
12: Yeah, nice to see him sign all those autographs. Very cool.
11: Oh, yeah. Many, many happy kids and even some bigger kids at that game last night. All right, Scott, you have a good day and we'll talk to you tomorrow.
12: Sounds good.
11: That was Scott Reguerre of CBC Sports, and the Kamloops Northpaws are back on the field again tonight, taking on Edmonton. 6:35 is a game start, and then tomorrow, Friday night, they also have a game. They've got a bunch of games as they look to end their season. It is 6:43. Yes, the Northpaws' final game at home is on Sunday, 12:05 p.m. against Wenatchee, so you can pretty much see ball for the next while, all the way through until Sunday. Canadian Blood Services says the national blood supply has declined by 20% since June 1st. It's well below the normal decline expected during summer. To explain how they're now encouraging people to donate blood, including here in Kamloops, we've reached Mike Peninga. He's the Community Development Manager with Canadian Blood Services. Good morning, Mike.
16: Good morning, Doug.
11: What is the situation right now with the Canadian Blood Services blood supply? Where are we at?
16: Well, we are a part of a national blood supply that is filled by amazing donors across the country. And typically every summer we do see a decline just as people fill up their schedule with the lake time and cabins and more relaxing activities. But this summer, for some reason, we have seen a decline about 20% since June the 1st in our appointments. And what makes that tricky is that blood has a shelf life of 42 days. And so when people don't make those appointments and donations, we start to see a decline in the inventory provided to our hospitals. And so right now you can go on to blood.ca and you can see that some of our blood types like O positive and O negative have a 3-day blood supply across Canada. So we want to turn that around. We want to invite Canadians who are able to book an appointment and to make a donation so that we can have a strong and healthy supply when people need it.
11: Requirements for who can donate blood have changed over the years. Would you just remind us who can donate blood nowadays?
16: Absolutely. Our desire is to make that as wide as possible. And so we encourage people who are questioning eligibility. If you go to blood.ca, there's a great list there. You can call 1-888-2-DONATE. And our team will be happy to answer any specific questions. Generally, people who are 17 years and older in good health are able to donate. Truth is, 1 in 2 Canadians are eligible to donate, but only 1 in about 70 do donate. So we have 41 million Canadians, but right now we have 410,000 active donors. So our desire is to see many new donors step up. And I just have to say this to those who are listening from the Kamloops area, what an incredibly generous donating community. We are in Kamloops every month for 4 days, and we have our next appointments coming up August 3rd to 6th at the Church of Jesus Christ of Latter-day Saints on the North Shore on Parkcrest Avenue.
11: Oh, yes.
16: And I got to say, Kamloops is an unbelievable community. So thank you, thank you, thank you. If you have always wanted to donate, I can't say anymore. This is a fantastic time to start. Our team is great. We'll make you feel like a hero that you are, and you can be a part of the solution.
11: Excellent. Okay, now I know some spots in BC, like Prince George, don't have a blood donation clinic. What do you have planned as far as expanding your operations so you can capture a few more people who want to donate?
16: Absolutely. Canadian Blood Services is a 27-year-old organization, and we are constantly looking at the best way to provide for Canada's lifeline. And that means we're looking at locations, opportunities for permanent sites and mobile sites. We wish we could be in every community, but we also need to be efficient with those resources that are freed up to us. So we say to people, if there is a donation opportunity in your city, please do take advantage of it. If there isn't, chances are you might be traveling this summer to somewhere that does have a donor site or a donor appointment. And we find that all the time. People say, I live here, but I'm visiting and I'm donating. And so we're so grateful for that. And so we love the fact that people are constantly looking to contribute, and we're always looking as to where CBS should show up.
11: Okay, and what is your message to somebody who's never donated before about why they should consider doing it?
16: Well, I get to meet recipients all the time, and I think once you hear some stories of individuals who are on the receiving end, it gives you that motivation that might just jump past any fear that you have. People always say to me, Mike, I don't love needles. I'm like, I don't love needles, but I love what happens on the other side of those appointments. I recently met a paramedic in Kamloops who herself was in an accident and needed blood products. And over time, she was healed and better. And then she herself started contributing to give back to those who had given to her. Those stories are inspiring to me. So if you haven't donated before, I just encourage you, consider those who are on the receiving end, and you can donate without opening your wallet. That's a pretty cool thing to be able to do.
11: Very cool. And so what should somebody expect on the day when they do go to donate? Do they feel tired after? What happens?
16: Yeah, for sure. So first of all, we encourage people to go to blood.ca or 1-888-2-DONATE to book an appointment. And the reason we ask you to do that is we want to be ready for you. We want there to be space and time for you. In Kamloops, next week, we have 187 open appointments, and we want to make sure we reserve that for you. So the first thing is to book an appointment. Second thing, have a good meal, be well hydrated. It takes about 45 minutes from when you walk in the door to when you walk out, and our team will take care of you every step of the way. There's always great refreshments at the end, and you can leave knowing that you've made a difference that day, and it's a tremendous feeling. We have this phrase, experience what you get when you give, because we believe that blood donation is as good for the donors as it is for the recipient.
11: Okay. Well, Mike, thank you so much for your time on this and for the work you do.
16: Appreciate you giving some attention to this. And to your listeners, we'd love to see you at an upcoming donor event in Kamloops. Thank you for all of our faithful, reliable donors. And we do look forward to turning around this inventory story for the summer.
11: That is Mike Peninga, Community Development Manager with Canadian Blood Services. As he mentioned, there's a blood donor clinic coming to Kamloops next week. You can find more information and make an appointment online at blood.ca. It is 6:50. If your travel plans include a flight on WestJet, best to keep an eye on your inbox. The union representing the airline's flight attendants has issued a 72-hour strike notice. WestJet has fired back with a 72-hour lockout notice of its own. In the meantime, tens of thousands of WestJet customers are left waiting to see if their flights will take off on time. A lockout or a strike could begin as soon as Sunday if there's no deal. However, both sides are insistent they're committed to reaching an agreement before the deadline. Senior business reporter Anis Hidari is following all the developments, and he spoke with CBC's Angie Seth this morning.
17: When a union gives its notice of strike, it's actually very typical that the company will then sort of uno reverse back at them with a lockout notice. And really, that's just so that neither side holds one more card than the other. So what passengers and just Canadians in general can expect is that both sides have now said, look, by the time we hit that 72-hour mark, which is Sunday, one of us may lock the doors or walk out on the other. It doesn't necessarily mean that that's going to happen, though. Okay. This is an escalation, to be sure, but it is a part of the bargaining process. Sometimes, you know, we had one analyst call it a game of chicken, and that's actually pretty typical in terms of how you describe what's happening with bargaining. Essentially, you want to force the other side to back down, and sometimes that means using the weapon that you have on the table with, which is to stop working or to stop letting your employees work. The big question mark right now is whether the government will intervene, because with last strikes at WestJet and at Air Canada and other transportation forms, you know, at CP Rail as well, we have seen the government intervene with back-to-work legislation over years, if not decades. And so what everyone is watching for right now is whether they do that, and analysts are saying that could interfere with the bargaining process. We did ask the Minister of Transportation yesterday whether they were looking at intervening in WestJet. Of course, that was before the strike notice was given. At the time, the Fed said, no, they're still bargaining. We'll let that continue. We'll, of course, be watching to see if that message changes in the coming days.
18: Exactly. But passengers, of course, are watching things very, very closely, certainly on edge. So what about them? What do they need to watch for?
17: Passengers, honestly, need to watch their inbox. Right. If WestJet cancels their flight, then passengers are entitled to either a rebooking within, I believe, 48 hours, or money back from WestJet. They're entitled to a refund if they choose. If the passenger chooses to cancel themselves, WestJet has offered what they're calling flexibility. You actually give up some of those rights. You may not get money back in your pocket. You might get a travel credit, and that may be fine for you. But at this point, what passengers need to watch for is my flight canceled by WestJet? They may have flexibility themselves, but if WestJet does it, then the passenger might get some money back. If they choose it, the passenger chooses it, they maybe have fewer options.
11: That is CBC business reporter Anis Hidari. It is time for Mindbreakers.
19: I'm doing a story about mosquitoes. Do you have a second to talk?
20: It's been heinous. I walk outside and I'm assaulted. by at least 1,000 mosquitoes at any given moment.
11: On parts of the Canadian prairies this summer, frequent rain followed by warm weather has led to an explosion of mosquitoes. It's so bad in Saskatoon, some stores have actually sold out of mosquito repellent.
21: Is this one of the worst summers you've seen for mosquitoes here?
20: By a country mile, it has been.
21: They're the worst. Bug spray, mosquito coils, everything, and it like doesn't help.
22: There's a lot of them after a rain, and especially when you go across the grass.
23: I'm visiting from Victoria. I've only been in Saskatchewan for about 3 days, so yes, this is a whole different experience of mosquitoes. I'm sure you can see the evidence all over me. If you're coming from somewhere else to the prairies, expect this and be prepared.
11: Here is our Mind Breakers question. After a heavy rain on the prairies, how long does it take for the mosquito population to surge? 3 days, 10 days, or 2 weeks? 1-855-400-CBC1 is the number to call. After a heavy rain on the prairies, how long does it typically take for the mosquito population to surge? 3 days, 10 days, or 2 weeks? 1-855-400-CBC1 is the number to call. And while you dial, here is a song called Saskatoon at Midnight.

question this morning. After a heavy rain, how long does it take for the mosquito population to surge? 3 days, 10 days, or 2 weeks? 1-855-400-CBC1.

0: Vancouver, winter mitts with Sis Saskatoon at midnight. We actually have Debbie on the line from 100 Mile House. Now, Debbie, I have to ask you, Saskatoon suffering an explosion of mosquitoes this summer. Our question, how many days does it take for the mosquito population to surge after a heavy rain? 3 days, 10 days, or 2 weeks?
1: Dave.
0: Say again?
1: 10 days.
0: You are correct, Debbie. I will put your name in for the Daybreak mug, and you have yourself a fabulous Thursday.
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6: This is World Report. Good morning, I'm Marcia Young. The union representing some WestJet flight attendants has issued a 72-hour strike notice. It means that if a deal is not reached, workers could be on the picket lines as early as Sunday. Sheehan Desjardins is following the story. And Sheehan, what is the latest?
7: So much of this breaking overnight and right before what's a busy summer long weekend in many provinces. So the union represents 4,400 flight attendants at WestJet. And like you mentioned, this 72-hour strike notice means a strike could begin as soon as Sunday if the two sides don't reach a deal. So the union says one of the key issues is flight attendants not being paid for certain things like ground duties. Now, the airline responded by issuing a 72-hour lockout notice, warning that some flights could be grounded by tomorrow, but the two sides are still actively negotiating to reach a deal.
6: What does this mean for passengers?
7: Well, WestJet says it operates more than 600 flights per day, and on some days carrying more than 70,000 passengers. So if this strike does happen, it'll potentially be felt by many travelers. This is a big airline, Canada's second largest. Now, that being said, WestJet has been allowing passengers with flights scheduled between now and August 4th to make a one-time change or cancel with no fee, and says should flight delays or cancellations occur, impacted people will be refunded or reaccommodated, quote, as applicable.
6: All right. Thank you.
7: Thank you.
6: The CBC

0: Eugène Desjardins. Belgian prosecutors say a Canadian woman charged with espionage is challenging her pretrial detention. An appeals court has 15 days to decide whether she can be released. The suspect was an intern at NATO's military headquarters. Belgian courts do not publicly identify defendants in criminal investigations until the trial, but a CBC News investigation has uncovered her identity. Jonathan Gatehouse has the details.
1: Biwei Zhang. She also goes by Claire and Katina. She's in her 30s and is fluent in English, French, and Mandarin. And a CBC News investigation has determined that she's the Canadian intern accused of spying at NATO's military headquarters. She's built an impressive resume over the past decade, working at high-profile spots like the World Trade Organization in Switzerland and the European Space Agency in Italy. She's also worked for the Canadian Space Agency as a systems engineer in the Satellite Operations Department, and before that, as an economist with Stats Canada. CBC News was able to identify Zhang, unearthing her CV, academic writings, and various social media profiles. The charges have not yet been tested in court, and Zhang remains in custody.
2: SHAPE at NATO is a coveted spot.
1: Dan Stanton is a former CSIS intelligence officer.
2: Most of the biggest secrets in espionage aren't as a result of stealing files or accessing databanks. It's conversations. It's hearing things. Who do you know?
1: Even an internship at NATO requires a comprehensive security clearance, a months-long background check that would have fallen to the RCMP and CSIS since Zhang is Canadian. But CBC News has uncovered something that may have been overlooked. A Federal Court of Canada ruling. Back in 2019, Zhang applied for a job with the CBSA, submitting two forms under slightly different names. The Public Service Commission determined that was fraud, a decision upheld by a judicial review last summer. Jonathan Gatehouse, CBC News, Toronto.
3: Viva España! Viva España!
0: A man shouts, "Long live Spain," after arriving on the shores of the tiny Spanish territory of Ceuta. He is among thousands of people, mainly Moroccans, making their way to the small enclave, most of them by swimming. It has caused the Spanish government to declare a national emergency. The government is also asking for army intervention. The migrants are mostly young men, but there are also some families. Local authorities in Ceuta warn migrant reception centers are already overwhelmed. Two children are among the eight people killed in a wave of Russian attacks across Ukraine. The barrage came hours after Ukrainian President Volodymyr Zelensky warned that Russia was preparing a massive onslaught. Julia Chapman reports from London.
4: Ukraine knew this attack was coming, but air defenses couldn't intercept the dozens of missiles and hundreds of drones Russia launched overnight. The president's hometown, Kryvyi Rih, was among the worst hit. There, emergency responders worked to clear the rubble this morning. Officials say a ballistic missile struck a family home, killing six people and injuring eight more. People are still trapped in the wreckage. Kyiv and Poltava also each reported one fatality. In Lviv, rescuers pulled a young boy from a residential building, which was attacked while he slept. He is among at least 20 people injured in the strike. The city's mayor says homes, kindergartens, and a school are damaged. A missile also landed across the border in Poland. Prime Minister Donald Tusk says it appears to be Russian and fell in an uninhabited area. Sviatoslav Jurash is a member of Ukraine's parliament.
5: That was the Russian response to the success we had with the American negotiations, I imagine.
4: President Volodymyr Zelensky had a fruitful visit to Washington earlier this week. He says the Trump administration confirmed Ukraine will be allowed to produce Patriot missiles. The interceptors have been vital to Ukraine's defense, but they are in short supply. Meanwhile, in Russia, two fires broke out at warehouses owned by e-commerce company Wildberries. Local officials blamed the blazes on Ukrainian drone attacks. Julia Chapman, CBC News, London.
0: In southwestern Turkey. A tender moment caught on camera with a firefighter giving a cat water out of a bottle. A wildfire is burning nearby and the heat is extreme. Hundreds of tourists in the resort city of Antalya have been forced to leave and many more have had to abandon their homes. Firefighters in western Spain rush towards flames. It is one of the many countries struggling to contain wildfires during a heat wave. Three Greek firefighters have died tackling fires on the island of Crete. There are some signs of progress in France. There, authorities are allowing more than 80,000 evacuees to return home. At cbcnews.ca, you can click live updates for the latest on the wildfires in Europe. Extreme weather stopped hikers in their tracks on BC's famous West Coast Trail. Heavy rain, waist-deep mud, and swollen rivers were impassable. These are unusual conditions for the area, and as Claire Palmer reports, more than 70 hikers were evacuated from the trail this season.
6: The rain was pouring like crazy.
7: Sienna Haig is sitting at a cafe in Bamfield, BC, a small village at the West Coast Trailhead on Vancouver Island. She's drying off with her family, who came from Germany to hike the trail. It's a bucket list hike spanning a demanding 75 kilometers. It typically takes about 7 days to complete. But just 4 days into their journey, Sienna, her partner Robinson, and his parents had to make their exit.
8: The river was too high to cross. I got wet up to the hip almost.
7: More than 70 hikers were forced to abandon their journey this week due to heavy rain and swollen rivers. Still, some hikers aren't giving up. Sam Trigger and Adam Halko spent days driving from Calgary.
9: And we got like 2 more days worth of food than we plan on using.
10: If we have to turn back, like that's going to be okay.
7: With more rain in the weekend forecast, Parks Canada says they'll keep hikers posted on trail conditions and recommends hikers delay or cancel their trip. Claire Palmer, CBC News, Bamfield, British Columbia.
0: Some say it is the most beautiful ship in the world. The Italian tall ship, Amerigo Vespucci, is now docked in Montreal. It's named after an Italian explorer from the 1500s. This is the last stop on its North American tour. And as Gloria Enriquez reports, Montrealers are being welcomed aboard to take a look.
11: It's a sailboat, very magnifico.
4: Denise Desrochers drove half an hour from Saint-Bruno-de-Montarville in Quebec to the port of Montreal's Grand Quai to see the Amerigo Vespucci in all its glory. The wooden vessel, built in 1931, features 4 masts with thick ropes streaming down and a giant green, white, and red flag waving off the stern. The Vespucci is used as a training ship for the Italian Navy. Julien Baudry is with the Montreal Port Authority. He says the Vespucci is arriving at the perfect time.
12: At a moment where Canada wants to diversify, when we get that type of ship coming at the Port of Montreal, we are developing close ties.
4: Baudry says Italy is the Port of Montreal's third largest trading partner and has a long history of welcoming Italian immigrants. Gloria Enriquez, CBC News, Montreal.
0: And that is the latest national and international news from World Report. 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I'm Marcia Young.
13: Good morning, Thursday, July the 30th. I'm Doug Herbert. You are listening to Daybreak Kamloops right here on CBC Radio 1. Marcello Bernardo is in on our news desk, and we've got a jam-packed show ahead of us. Air quality warnings remain up. There have been a few areas added because of some new fires. Air quality warnings now covering the Nicola, the South Thompson, the Fraser Canyon, and the Caribou. We're going to see a mix of sun and clouds today with smoke. It'll be a little warmer than yesterday. Kamloops set to get up to 32. Even hotter tomorrow and a bit cooler for the BC day-long weekend. In this half hour, the massive Pear Lake wildfire has destroyed homes, businesses, as well as a popular decommissioned forest fire lookout. We're going to hear more about that in just a few moments' time. And it was a scream of joy firefighters in Kamloops won't soon forget. That sound came from a tiny deer that Kamloops firefighters rescued from a backyard swimming pool. We're going to hear that whole story at about 20 after. Marcella brings us some news headlines now. Good morning, Marcella.
14: Good morning, Doug. BC wildfire crews may use planned ignitions near Clinton to help contain a massive burn threatening hundreds of homes. That idea is not sitting well with some members of the community, including the mayor. And BC's Minister of Forests has confirmed more job losses are likely due to the threat of increased U.S. tariffs on lumber. Ravi Parma Marmar is hoping support funding from the federal government will help protect some of those workers. Those stories and more coming up in the news at 7:30. And I'm just going to quickly give you the road report now because I need to get back to my desk. So Drive BC is advising travelers through the North Thompson about a no stopping order on the Yellowhead Highway. It's due to a wildfire north of Blue River at Thunder River, which is visible from the highway. A reminder, Highway 97 remains closed through Clinton due to wildfires forcing hundreds of people out of their homes. And drivers can use Highway 24 as a detour to Kamloops, and the Big Bar Ferry is also closed because of the wildfires. The Trans-Canada Highway is closed in both directions through Boston Bar. Travelers who normally drive through the Fraser Canyon are advised to use the Coquihalla Highway or Highway 3. So let us know if you see anything else that we don't have listed today. Send us an email at kamloops@cbc.ca.
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14: You're welcome.
15: All right, I guess I'll do the weather now. Kamloops, Merritt, and Logan Lake, a mix of sun and clouds with smoke. A high of 32, 25 in Merritt and Logan Lake. Right now at the Kamloops Airport, 16 degrees and mostly cloudy. And air quality has improved a little bit this morning. And we are now at a 2, which is low risk. We were at a 3 to start the day. Sun Peaks and Barrier, partly cloudy. 22 in Sun Peaks, 29 in Barrier. Lytton, Lillooet, Cache Creek, and Ashcroft, smoky with a mix of sun and clouds, a high of 30. Clinton, a high of 23 with smoke and some gusty winds this afternoon. For Chase, the Shuswap, and Falkland, mainly sunny, a high of 29. Clearwater, Blue River, and Revelstoke, good morning. You've got a mix of sun and clouds, a high of 28 for Clearwater, Blue River, and Revelstoke. 100 Mile House in Williams Lake, good morning. Expect smoke today with clouds, a high of 22. I know in 100 Mile, it's definitely smoky this morning. Looking at the webcams, some haze over Williams Lake as well. Right now at the Williams Lake Airport, 12 degrees and mostly cloudy. And the air quality has definitely degraded in Williams Lake. It's up to a 7 on the air quality index. That is just at the bottom half of the high risk. So if you do want to go out for outdoor activities, it might be better to stay indoors today. Anaheim Lake, mainly cloudy, a high of 20. Kelowna, 32 and sunny. And Vancouver, a mix of sun and clouds with a high of 22. The Jesmond Fire Lookout near Clinton has been destroyed by wildfire. The mountaintop site was built in 1971 to spot and report fires when they started, but it was decommissioned by the government back in 1999. Since then, it's become a popular spot for off-roaders. Matt Ion speaks for the Four Wheel Drive Association of BC. Good morning, Matt.
16: Good morning.
15: How did you learn the Jesmond Fire Lookout had been destroyed?
16: The way people usually learn these things, Facebook.
15: Right. Describe that spot for us. What made it such a great place for people to visit?
16: It's a slightly challenging drive up, fun to do in a 4x4, and just spectacular views.
15: I guess as a forest fire lookout, it's a bit ironic that after it was decommissioned, it eventually burned down.
16: I know. Yeah, it's one that's something people point out often.
15: When was the last time you got up there?
16: That would be 2019.
15: Okay.
16: Actually, August long weekend, 2019.
15: And what are your memories of it?
16: Oh, I remember it was a nice drive up. The last little bit was a little scary. There were three of us, and one of them stayed behind at the pullout before that last little bit.
15: Okay.
16: And we just spent a little time kind of checking out the views and the interior of the old building.
15: I get the sense it was a popular spot for off-roaders.
16: Oh, very much, yeah. It's not like it was really a hard destination to get to. It
15: kind of central, too.
16: Yeah.
15: So could it be rebuilt from your perspective? What do you know about the state of it now?
16: From what I can see, it's a block foundation. Block base on it that has survived. Now it's the same style that was at Lavina Lookout that burned a couple of years ago, and that one they determined the blocks were not viable because of the heat, so they tore all that down but kept the concrete pad. That'll probably be the case here as well.
15: Okay, and I understand that your group is already involved with rebuilding a number of other forest fire lookouts. Where are those?
16: Well, the Nahatlach one near Boston Bar was one that we rebuilt pretty much from scratch in 2012. And that one, we did a bunch of cleanup there last year, and we're hoping later this fall to start on the rebuilding of that.
15: Right. So you rebuilt and then it burnt down. I think we talked with you about that a few years back, and now you're going to have to rebuild it again.
16: Yeah, that was 3 years ago. And then 2 years ago, that Lavina near Kaslo burnt down. And they just this past weekend started on rebuilding that one.
13: And why is it important for your group to get involved with rebuilding and maintaining these sites?
16: You know, history, even with the new building, there's still history there, right? And they're good destinations for our members, for off-roaders.
13: How many rec sites do you manage? I understand there's a fair number.
16: We've got 43 around BC right now.
13: Okay, and you're a volunteer-run organization, aren't you?
16: 100%.
13: Wow, okay. So which other ones have been damaged, as far as you know?
16: So far, the only one I know of this year is Mud Lakes, which if you come up out of Gold Bridge, go up through Tyax, that fire came through there. Actually, the same fire that hit Jesmond.
13: Right. And do you know the status of that, how badly it was burnt?
16: Burnt all the trees and the foliage. There's not really any infrastructure at that one. It's just kind of a nice cleared area, a couple of camp spots right beside the lake.
13: So it'll be even more open this year, I suppose.
16: Yeah, very much.
13: You're very active in the backcountry and areas often hit by wildfire. Are you concerned at all about these fires potentially forcing a permanent closure of parts of the backcountry, you know, areas your members love to go out and go wheeling?
16: Not really, no. I know one of the things, like when it gets really bad and a lot of people say, oh, don't go out and, you know, don't go in the backcountry at all. And BC Wildfire says the opposite. You know, they encourage people going out because we're their eyes and ears out there. We can see fires and report them before they're aware.
13: Have you gone out much this year?
16: I haven't. No, I haven't had the chance.
13: I imagine the fire season also makes things a little tenuous in some areas closer to the lower mainland where many of your members are based.
16: It can for some, you know, like I say, BC Wildfire and we follow this. We encourage, you know, if you want to go out and just be responsible, you know, be careful and stay on the hard packed trails. Don't have fires, things like that.
13: Now, Matt, are there any areas that you monitor that are potentially still at risk?
16: Eureka Tower near Cherryville.
13: Okay.
16: That's under an area restriction as of the last couple of days, the fire there that they're concerned about. So there is concern there for sure.
13: What's your message to your members at this time of year? Because as we've been saying, it is hot and dry out there. And sometimes people say, oh, stay out because your hot vehicles could potentially cause fires.
16: Yeah, I would say, you know, if you don't want to go out, by all means, don't. If you do, then, you know, yeah, be careful. Stay on the hard packed trails. Stay off the dry grass. No campfires. Be careful with any kind of open flame. Carry lots of water, shovel, you know, basic tools like that.
13: Okay, well, Matt, thank you for your time on this morning. I'm hoping that we don't lose any more of these fire lookouts because they are very cool, and I know I've wanted to get up to them, and maybe one day we will.
16: Sounds good. Give us a shout anytime. We'll be happy to take you out.
13: That was Matt Ion, who speaks for the Four Wheel Drive Association of BC.

0: firefighters in Kamloops got called out to a backyard swimming pool on Tuesday because there was an unexpected visitor who didn't know how to get out of the water. It seems a deer, just a little fawn, still covered in white spots, fell into the pool. Here's some audio taken from KFR's social media post.
1: I was going for a swim. Yeah.
2: Well, I guess I can. You're good, mama.
3: Scrub the scrub.
2: Hey.
3: Scrub the scrub. Pull it up. Yeah, got it. Pull, pull, pull.
0: That was the sound of the young fawn being rescued from the pool. To explain further, we're joined by Josh Cowan. He's the life safety officer with Kamloops Fire Rescue. Good morning, Josh.
4: Morning.
0: So what was the initial call about when you learned about this deer?
4: The Kamloops fire crews received a call yesterday, July 28th, for a public service. And in our notes, it said that a fawn deer had fallen through a pool liner. So essentially the crews, rushed on scene and witnessed a fawn swimming around a pool. And like in the video says, they're kind of asking each other who's going to get wet here, because they didn't want to, if it was going to stay in the deep end, someone was going to have to. But lucky enough, the fawn swam into the shallow end and it kind of got caught in the side of the pool liner and the side of the pool. And one of our firefighters was able to kind of grab it by the scruff and lift it up. And if you listen to the video, the fawn actually gave a pretty good scream.
0: I did hear it. And by the looks of it, nobody ended up all that wet except the fawn.
4: Yeah, exactly. So, I mean, it's a good news story. Kamloops is kind of, we have sheep, we have deer, we have bears around. We're intermixed with the wildlife, and it's just good to save one. And we're obviously lucky that the homeowner called us and that it hadn't drowned. And his mom was actually standing, just around the pool and kind of freaking out a little bit, not really knowing what to do.
0: No doubt.
4: And as soon as the guys got the fawn out, it kind of ran around a little bit and went around the house and met up with its mother.
0: That is a happy ending. Was there anything that could have maybe prevented this deer from getting in there? I mean, they get in all kinds of places, don't they?
4: Yeah, I think, having the gates closed and whatnot, if the pool was gated, I'm not exactly sure.
0: Right.
4: It's kind of a freak event. It's another one of those things where, lock your pools up. If you do have gates, you don't know what kind of wildlife or dogs are going to jump in. So, yeah, we're very fortunate and very happy that this is a good news story.
0: Yeah, I've heard of rescuing deer from a lake where maybe the ice is thin, but I don't think I've ever seen you guys do a call like this.
4: I can't think of another time where we've done a deer rescue in a pool. It might be a once-in-a-career call.
0: Have you guys nicknamed the deer?
4: We haven't. Just talking to the crews there, they were kind of laughing about it and more or less just happy as well.
0: Excellent. Well, kudos to your crews for the work that they did here. And thanks for the time this morning.
4: Yeah, no, 100%. I hope you guys have a great day. And cheers to wildlife rescue.
0: Cheers to wildlife rescue indeed. That is Josh Cowan, the life safety officer with Kamloops Fire Rescue. And if you want to see a video of that deer rescue, just head over to Kamloops Fire Rescue's Facebook page. It is 7:24. Ottawa is planning to eliminate the so-called Netflix tax, replacing it instead with public Canadian content funding. Up to this point, large streamers like Netflix, Disney Plus, and others have been required to pay a share of their Canadian revenue to support Canadian content. Last month, the government asked the CRTC to revise the fee for streamers, which it had recently hiked. That fee followed the government's 2023 Online Streaming Act, which the U.S. has listed as a trade irritant. Yesterday, Prime Minister Carney was asked about the decision on streamer contributions and if recent U.S. tariff woes had played a part.
5: We made that decision 2 months ago. That's how they should. We made that decision with a focus on affordability. Right out of the gate. It's not the time. Canadians have been under great pressure since COVID from overall inflation, price of groceries, housing costs, price most recently because of the war in Iran, price of energy. And we have taken, as other governments have, but we have taken a series of decisions. First thing we did was to cut the consumer carbon tax. First thing we did after the election was to cut income taxes for 22 million Canadians. We cut GST on for first-time home buyers up to a million. Implemented pro-competitive decisions in broadband. People didn't notice it, but last summer we made a pro-competitive decision in broadband. We went along with the CRTC in that case because it improved competition and has helped reinforce the fall in broadband prices. But when we see costs increase because of a decision from the federal family, broadly speaking, arms-length regulator, but from the federal family, for something that, you know, most Canadians have one or two or so of these streamers, and it's real money. This stuff adds up, and there's a better way to do it. We took the judgment there was a better way to do it, made the investment in culture, and we'll give the direction accordingly. It's that focus on affordability.
0: That was Prime Minister Mark Carney speaking in Red Deer yesterday. Now for some new music from Zamani. She's a Halifax musician. Her new single is about staying centered amid life's inevitable ups and downs.

0: Out of Halifax, that is Zamani with her new song, Cycles. It is 7:30. It's time for our news.
1: This is CBC News. Good morning, I'm Marcella Bernardo in Kamloops. It's mostly cloudy and 16 degrees. Williams Lake is 12 degrees and also cloudy. Air quality alerts are now in effect for both the Cariboo and South Thompson regions due to heavy wildfire smoke. For the second straight day, the ER at the hospital in 100 Mile House is closed for 13 hours. Interior Health is advising anyone needing urgent care before 8 p.m. to call 911 or visit Cariboo Memorial Hospital in Williams Lake. Kathy Duell is the Executive Director of Clinical Operations. She says this latest shutdown could not be avoided, even as nearby wildfires threaten the safety of thousands of people.
2: The current challenges relate to physician availability, and the summer months can be particularly challenging as vacation and staffing pressures increase. And this occurs whether there is wildfire activity in the area happening or not.
1: So far this year, emergency services in 100 Mile have been disrupted at least 32 times. The District of Logan Lake has issued evacuation alerts for more than 50 properties near the Guichon Creek wildfire, which now covers nearly 90 hectares.
3: Air tankers dropped fire retardant on a new wildfire west of Logan Lake. It's just off Highway 97C and has been developing close to the roadway. More hot, dry conditions are expected as the weekend approaches. Yesterday, the Thompson-Nicola Regional District held a meeting for people who are on evacuation alert or order in the area. News of a planned ignition near Clinton is raising concerns. Bryce Morera with the BC Wildfire Service says the work is needed so people can return to their homes as soon as possible.
4: This is critical work. This is an ideal tactic to make it safe for our crews to bring the fire's edge down to existing control lines and make it safe for our crews to mop up.
3: Clinton Mayor Roland Stankey says conditions are too unpredictable.
5: I'm definitely opposed to it. I have seen too many things go sideways here. Wind directions can change on a notice.
3: Stankey says ultimately it's up to the wildfire service. Mira Baines, CBC News, Vancouver.
1: One pre-planned burn was conducted yesterday, with officials suggesting more could happen, but only if the conditions are favorable. Earlier this week, emergency crews put themselves in danger rescuing a person who refused to leave their home in Chasm. Bryce Morera is the BC Wildfire Service incident commander for the Clinton area. He says the individual ignored warnings he was in danger, and they were later called back to rescue him.
4: When those crews needed to go rescue that person, it took them away from their ability to respond to the fire in the area and protect other values on the landscape, people's structures and homes.
1: He says he understands leaving your home can be stressful, but refusing to do that can put other lives at risk. As new U.S. tariffs loom, BC's forest minister admits the lumber industry continues to suffer. Ravi Parmar says more layoffs are expected across Canada, and he hopes federal loans will offset the threat of more tariffs from Donald Trump.
6: But obviously, the conversations we were having about these loan guarantees were prior to this threat of 50%. The 45% duties and tariffs is detrimental. This 50% essentially could shut down the forest sector in one night. And so I'm very fearful of what this has and the repercussions this will have for the forest sector.
1: Trump's threat, set to take effect August 19th, covers a wide range of Canadian goods. A cattle rancher in the Shuswap says a sudden water turnoff could cost her farm more than $100,000 in extra feed. The province issued a temporary protection order on the Salmon River to protect local Chinook salmon from severe drought. The order cuts off access for more than 450 users right in the middle of the growing season. Trudy Schweb says the province needs a better long-term plan.
7: I think we need to have the government understand how to solve some of this. I don't think it's that we don't have water. I think we just don't store water properly.
1: She adds more needs to be done to build water storage infrastructure so ranchers are not caught off guard. She also believes the province should compensate producers for related crop losses. And finally, the operators of the Penticton Art Gallery say they made a huge mistake after dozens of donated art pieces ended up at the local Value Village.
8: The whole thing to me is insulting.
9: That reaction from Penticton artist Norberto Rodriguez de la Vega found out last week that one of his art pieces he had donated to the Penticton Art Gallery was up for sale. And not at the gallery, but the local Value Village. The sale price? $11. He's just one of many artists furious with the gallery. Board President Leslie Watmo says it happened when the gallery was reviewing its permanent collection.
10: When you take art in, it has to be done responsibly. You have to say, I have the space.
9: The gallery found hundreds of pieces of art it couldn't account for.
10: They did not have any documentation with them.
9: So the gallery donated some of the pieces.
10: Was it a mistake? Absolutely.
9: The gallery still has pieces it wants to remove from its collection, and Watmo says they're open to suggestions that don't involve Value Village. Tiffany Goodwin, CBC News, Penticton.
1: It's 7:35, and that is your latest local CBC News.
0: Thank you so much, Marcella. Let's take a look at our weather. We've got a mix of sun and clouds for Kamloops, Merritt, and Logan Lake with a high of 32, 25 for Merritt and Logan Lake. Currently at the Kamloops Airport, it is 16 degrees and mostly cloudy, and we are going to see wildfire smoke today. Of course, air quality warnings up for the South Thompson, as well as the Nicola, the Fraser Canyon, and the Caribou. Currently on the Air Quality Health Index, Kamloops is at a 3, which is just at the top of low risk. Sun Peaks and Barrier, partly cloudy, 22 in Sun Peaks, 29 for Barrier. Lytton, Lillooet, Cache Creek, and Ashcroft, air quality warnings are up with smoke, a mix of sun and clouds, a high of 30. I have been looking at the webcams, and there's definitely some haze over the Lytton area. The Air Quality Index, the IQ Air website, which is based off of some private citizen data, says 85, which is a moderate on the IQ Air. So definitely improved conditions for the Lytton area and the Fraser Canyon, but still fairly smoky. Clinton, 23, quite smoky. Some gusty wind expected this afternoon. Chase, the Shuswap, and Falkland, mainly sunny, a high of 29. Clearwater, Blue River, and Revelstoke, a mix of sun and clouds, a high of 28. In 100 Mile House in Williams Lake, smoke with clouds, a high of 22. Right now at the Williams Lake Airport, 12 degrees and mostly cloudy. On the air quality index, it is a 7, so that is just at the bottom half of high risk. Not great conditions for physical activities outside. Anaheim Lake, mainly cloudy, a high of 20. Kelowna, 32 and sunny. And on the coast in Vancouver, a mix of sun and clouds with a high of 22. And a note for folks in the Green Lake area, the TNRD and the Caribou Regional District will be holding a public information meeting online today for anybody being affected by the Pear Lake wildfire. That online meeting happening at 3 o'clock. Look for further link details on the TNRD or the Caribou Regional District's website. Let's check in with Scott Regier.
11: Good morning. Here's a quick look at sports. I'm Scott Regier. Olympic champion Damian Warner starts the 10-event gauntlet that is men's decathlon today at the Commonwealth Games in Glasgow. The 36-year-old from London, Ontario, claimed Olympic gold in the event at the Tokyo Games before failing to make a height in the pole vault in Paris and thus failing to defend his Olympic title. Warner was Commonwealth Games champion 12 years ago when these games were held in Glasgow as well. Over to football. The Winnipeg Blue Bombers will host the BC Lions in the CFL tonight, with the Lions starting Caden Salter at quarterback in place of the injured Nathan Rourke. Salter replaced Chase Bryce with 6 minutes left in last week's loss to the Toronto Argonauts and completed 9 of 15 passes for over 100 yards and ran 4 times for 12 yards, so a pretty good showing and limited action for Salter. Winnipeg's record is 4-3. BC's stands at 1-5 in the West Division. And the Toronto Blue Jays have the day off before hosting the St. Louis Cardinals tomorrow in the first of a 3-game homestand. The Jays are coming off of a 5-2 win over Washington yesterday and took that series 2-1. Still, Toronto is 5.5 games out of a wild card spot as things stand. That's your look at sports. For more, go to cbcsports.ca. I'm Scott Regier.
0: Thank you, Scott. I don't know if it was a sellout, but it was definitely a packed house at Norbrock Stadium in North Kamloops last night, where the Kamloops Northpaws were taking on the Edmonton Riverhawks. Unfortunately, the Northpaws didn't quite get it done. Their pitching sort of fell apart late in the game, losing to Edmonton 7-6. Logan Stankov in there to sign some autographs. So kudos to Logan for staying to sign all of those autographs. There were hundreds of people there lined up. The Riverhawks are still in Kamloops playing the Northpaws tonight at Norbrock, 6:35. And then the Northpaws end their season with a homestand against Wenatchee starting Friday night. It is 7:40. 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
12: I'm not quite sure why exactly, but it's just everything is taking so long. The amount of bureaucracy and just unnecessary, in my opinion, unnecessary paperwork and stuff that has to be done, right?
0: Last week, we spoke with a placer miner in the Cariboo who was frustrated with delays in the permitting process. Peter Rizzi acquired a claim 2 years ago, and since January, he's been trying to transfer that permit to his name. After multiple emails, phone calls, he made an eight-hour round trip to the Kamloops Mineral Development Office. Here's a little part of that interview.
12: I got a response from one of the mine's mine inspectors in June, I believe, and she said they are so backlogged with stuff that they will try to get around to it by the end of the year. I can't do any work until that permit's in my name. If I knew that the way that permitting and everything was going in BC, I would not even do it in BC. I'd go to the Yukon or not do it at all.
0: That was Peter Rizzi, a frustrated placer miner in the Cariboo. For his thoughts on why the mine permitting process appears to be bogged down, we've reached Todd Stone. He's president and CEO of the Association for Mineral Exploration. Good morning, Todd. Thanks for joining us this morning.
13: It's great to be with you, Doug.
0: So are you surprised at all by any of the complaints that we've just heard from Peter Rizzi?
13: No. Basically, Peter's situation, you know, first off, I really feel for him. You know, but unfortunately, it's a story that we hear all too often from folks just like him who, frankly, are law-abiding citizens. They've been playing by the rules. They, you know, work their 10 years and, you know, they request the permits that they need in order to do that work. The least they expect in return is, you know, the government will do its part and that's, you know, respond in a timely fashion. The fact that, you know, he's been quite challenged to actually get the government to meet with him, you know, is quite frankly disrespectful of him and what he does, and it's you know, it certainly isn't in sync with the spirit and the intent of what a regulatory system is actually supposed to be all about. You know, you put the rules out there as government, and license holders, you know, follow those rules, and government should be doing its part. So while we don't advocate for any one particular organization or one particular individual, we certainly talk to the government often about the onus that we believe is on government. You know, we'll continue to encourage government to do that with him and with others. That's the least that folks like him can expect.
0: And from what you're hearing, what is behind these delays?
13: Well, you know, it really depends on the types of requests and applications when it comes to certain aspects of mineral exploration, whether it's placer mining or other. It really depends on the location in the province. It depends on the request is. It depends on which regional office you happen to be dealing with. There's unfortunately a fair bit of inconsistency in application of rules and on processing times across the province.
0: Okay.
13: I will say that, you know, beyond this particular situation, you know, there are some bright spots in many parts of the province. We have been working very closely with government, you know, for example, on notice of work permits. You know, these are for members of ours that, you know, seek permits to do things like, you know, drilling for you know, to pull out core samples, you know, or to, you know, clear some trees so a helicopter can land in a particular, you know, area of their tenure, those types of things. We were instrumental in getting the government to announce fixed permitting timelines for those types of notice of work permits. And, you know, the first report out from government, and we verified all the numbers just in the last week, you know, is that they've actually exceeded the expectations that we had in terms of the turnaround times for some of those permits.
0: Okay.
13: They came in at like 70 days, and, you know, they're potentially allowed to come in at up to 140 days. So there is some progress,
0: okay,
13: depending on the type of permit and where you are in the province. But I certainly understand the frustration with this particular situation.
14: Now, could the court rulings regarding the Mineral Tenure Act and First Nations consultation be part of the delays in permit approval times?
13: Well, yes, to some degree. There's no question that the Supreme Court's decisions, which obviously you have to abide by, made it very clear that there is an expectation of the courts that the provincial government establish a framework seeking and obtaining First Nations engagement and consultation with respect to mineral exploration, whether that's placer related or whether that's non-placer. The staking of claims, for example, is something now that has to be run through a new online system called the Mineral Claims Consultation Framework, which the province established a little over a year ago. That was in direct response to the Supreme Court's decisions on this. And while there have been a lot of delays and a lot of wrinkles in the rollout of that system, again, this is an area where when it comes to mineral tenure claims, we've actually been quite cautiously optimistic is probably the best way to put it recently, because we're seeing the timelines associated with those types of applications also starting to come down. Time is money. Obviously, the faster that these kinds of permits and applications can be turned around, the more work can happen on tenures around the province. That's how we find the minerals that will become the mines of the future.
14: Yes. Okay. Now, Todd, how do we best balance environmental protection, Indigenous rights, as well as a desire for an expedited process in mining? How do we balance that?
13: Well, it's a tricky balance. There's no question about it. I will say this, that whether you were talking 5 or 10 years ago, or whether you're talking today, or whether you're talking 5 or 10 years from now, we have amongst the most stringent environmental standards in the world when it comes to mineral exploration. Our members are actually very proud of the fact that what we do and how we do it here in British Columbia is something that the rest of the world comes to take a look at and learn from us. Obviously, there's a lot of moving parts with respect to First Nations. The whole DRIPA discussion is a piece that we've been actively engaged in talking to government about and urging government to address the uncertainty that is kind of hanging over the mineral exploration in the mining sector and sort of our any industrial activity that takes place on the lands. It's incumbent upon government to provide clarity on DRIPA. We've proposed amendments to DRIPA to ensure that that legislation is returned back to its original intent. It's become a lot more than what it was ever envisioned to be. So there's always a challenge there. But when it comes to the government's commitment from an economic perspective, I can say that from the premier through the minister of mining and many others in government, there's no question that they are committed to doing what it takes to actually unleash the mineral exploration in the mining sector in British Columbia. We're seeing a lot of major projects being accelerated and moving forward. The challenge, as we see it, is government has to also have an eye on doing everything it can from a regulatory and permitting perspective to ensure that pipeline, which represents all the mines of the future, that pipeline right now is not really as full as it should be with junior mining opportunities, junior exploration opportunities. And that cuts back to, the types of challenges that we started this conversation out talking about. Government has to do more to ensure that that processes and rules are not just well understood, but that government follows those rules themselves and actually does what it needs to do to enable people on the land to do what they do, and that's explore.
14: Okay.
13: Without that exploration, we won't have any mines in the future.
14: Yes. Okay. Well, Todd, thank you so much for your time on this morning, and I know we will speak again.
13: I hope so. Thank you very much, Doug. Have a good rest of the week.
14: That is Todd Stone, the president and CEO of the Association for Mineral Exploration.

0: 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You are listening to us in 100 Mile House at 91.3 FM or on the CBC News app. The fifth annual Pride in the Park, set for 100 Mile House this weekend, has now been cancelled. It was a heartbreaking decision for organizers. We're joined now by Tay Frost, chair of the 100 Mile Pride Society. Good morning, Tay.
1: Good morning.
0: Now, first off, what are the air quality conditions like there in 100 Mile this morning?
1: Thankfully, they are a lot better than forecasted today. It's only a little painful to go outside and take a breath.
0: Okay, just a little painful. Well, that's something. Tay, can you tell us why the decision was made to cancel the event this weekend?
1: Yeah, we canceled our Saturday Pride in the Park event due to the effects of the wildfires. The AQI forecast was extremely bad on that day, and several of our performers from Vancouver were stuck on the wrong side of highway closures. Given those factors, we decided it was best to cancel our plans for the day and focus our efforts on our indoor event on Friday night.
0: Okay, and what is that event? Just to remind us.
1: Yeah, so new for us this year, we ran a 19-plus event in the local community hall. We had a drag show and bar service, and it was a great party.
0: Excellent. Okay, well, I'm sorry to hear you've had to cancel your event this weekend. Now, I understand you had a big sign advertising this, and that sign, something happened to it. Can you tell us about that?
1: Yeah, that's right. So in 100 Mile House, there are two big municipal event boards at either end of the town on the highway. And we had our sign up advertising our event. Sometime between Thursday night and Friday morning, right before the Pride weekend, someone went to one of those municipal sign boards and cut our event sign down. They cut it up into pieces, and then they carved and spray painted some obscene messages and pictures onto those pieces.
0: That sounds very, very disturbing. How did you learn about that?
1: The Public Works Department in 100 Mile House got in touch with us. They were doing their rounds and found it cut up, and they sent over some photos for us to take a look at.
0: Okay. Did that have anything to do with the event cancellation?
1: No, it didn't. Our decision to cancel was based on the wildfire conditions and the concern for the health of participants. And it was definitely in the back of our minds that this had happened when we made that decision, but it wasn't ultimately a factor.
0: And there is still an active police investigation on this. Is that right?
1: Yes, that's right.
0: And as it sounds like, there were some hateful messages, things that was categorized as hate speech on that board that people destroyed, weren't there?
1: Yeah, absolutely. Some of the messages included slurs for gay people. And when we spoke with the RCMP about this incident, they reviewed the pictures and told us that they felt it did meet the criteria for a hate crime. And they told us that if they could identify the person responsible, that they would be recommending a hate charge.
0: What thoughts go through your mind knowing that somebody might be in your community that did this?
1: Obviously, it was really disappointing to see this. But on the other hand, this isn't the first time something like this has happened in our community. And I think the whole Pride team is getting pretty used to it. And for all of us, it really just serves as a reminder of why the work we're doing up here is so important.
0: So does it, sort of put a little lift in a way, make you feel like you've got to come back even bigger and better next year with Pride in the Park?
1: Absolutely. I hate to phrase it that way, but it was a little bit of a motivation for us.
0: Do you suspect more than one person may have been involved?
1: There's no reason to think so, no. And based on what I saw, what I personally feel is that this was probably a single teenager or a young adult acting on a moment of passion.
0: Okay. And what's the response been from your community to this attack on your sign, and I guess the cancellation of Pride in the Park?
1: It's been really positive. The community is always very encouraging of the work that we do. They've been very sympathetic about the damage to the sign. We also were able to set up a fundraiser on GoFundMe that we're advertising through our Facebook page. And I'm really happy to say that we raised enough money to replace our road sign in under half an hour. And now the additional money we're raising through that fundraiser, we're hoping to put towards a new visibility project in the community.
0: Ooh, and what do you think that one would look like potentially?
1: Depending on the funds we're able to raise, there's three ideas that we've been kicking around. One is an awareness advertising campaign in local media. Another is a mural project on a local business. And if we're really able to stock some fun. We'd love to do the traditional rainbow crosswalk.
2: Okay. Well, stay in touch with us, Tay. And I understand you are planning to bring Pride in the Park back next year?
1: Absolutely. That's our plan.
2: Okay. Well, Tay, thank you for your time this morning. Good luck moving forward, and we will speak again down the road.
1: Thank you for having me on.
2: That is Tay Frost, the chair of the 100 Mile Pride Society. Tonight at Riverside Park in Kamloops, a flashback to the 1970s. Stone Bolt. They play music in the park. Here's their big hit from 1978.

0: Thank you, Marcia. I'm Doug Herbert. You are listening to Daybreak Kamloops right here on CBC Radio 1 for Thursday, July the 30th. Air quality warnings are up for the North Nicola Valley, South Thompson, Fraser Canyon, and the Cariboo. Expect a mix of sun and clouds today with wildfire smoke. It will also be a little bit warmer than it was yesterday. Kamloops set to hit a high of 32. We see even warmer conditions tomorrow. Then it will be a little bit cooler for the BC Day long weekend. In this half hour, we'll get the latest on the wildfires affecting communities across the Cariboo. And the mayor of Logan Lake will also join us to provide us a fire update for that community. There is a wildfire burning just west of Logan Lake that broke out yesterday. So more on those coming up. Marcella is here with some local news headlines.
1: Hello, Doug. More than 50 properties near Logan Lake are now under evacuation alert due to the Guichon Creek wildfire, which started yesterday. It's one of nearly 130 fires across BC, with 50 listed as burning out of control. And Prime Minister Mark Carney will be in Delta today to visit port facilities. His tour follows a recent announcement the federal government could help pay for the Roberts Bank Terminal 2 expansion project. Those stories and more coming up in about 20 minutes.
0: Thank you, Marcella. It sounds like you're losing your voice. I can do the roads for you if you like.
1: That's okay. I need to just drink some water.
0: Okay, you drink some water. I will just read some air, the weather. Kamloops, Merritt, Logan Lake, a mix of sun and clouds with smoke, a high of 32, 25 in Merritt and Logan Lake. Right now at the Kamloops Airport, it is 3 on the Air Quality Health Index, just the top of low risk, 17 and mostly cloudy right now at the Kamloops Airport. Sun Peaks and Barrier, partly cloudy, 22 in Sun Peaks, 29 in Barrier. Lytton, Lillooet, Cache Creek, and Ashcroft expect poor air quality because of wildfire smoke. You've got a mix of sun and clouds, a high of 30. Clinton, 23 with smoke and some gusty winds this afternoon. Chase, the Shoe Swap, and Falkland, mainly sunny, a high of 29. Clearwater, Blue River, and Revelstoke, a mix of sun and clouds, a high of 28. In the Cariboo, 100 Mile House, and Williams Lake, good morning. Smoky with clouds, a high of 22. At the Williams Lake Airport right now, it is 13 degrees and cloudy. On the air quality index, it is a 7, so that's just the bottom end of high risk. Anaheim Lake, clouds and 20. Kelowna, a high of 32 and sunny. In Vancouver, a mix of sun and clouds, a high of 22.
1: And taking a look at the roads, Drive BC is advising travelers through the North Thompson about a no-stopping order on the Yellowhead Highway. It's due to a wildfire north of Blue River at Thunder River, which is visible from the highway. A reminder, Highway 97 remains closed through Clinton, also due to wildfires forcing hundreds of people out of their homes. Drivers can use Highway 24 as a detour to Kamloops. And a reminder, the Big Bar Ferry is also closed because of those wildfires. The Trans-Canada Highway is still closed in both directions through Boston Bar. Travelers who normally drive through the Fraser Canyon are advised to use the Coquihalla Highway or Highway 3. And here in Kamloops, eastbound traffic continues to be disrupted along McGill Road between Dalhousie and University Drive. Pre-planned water main upgrades are slated for completion in late August. Westbound traffic is not impacted. If you see anything else we should know about, send us an email at kamloops@cbc.ca.
0: Thank you, Marcella.
1: I have my voice back.
0: It's there. Good.
1: It's there.
0: Hopefully,
1: for now.
0: Hopefully it's there at 8:30.
1: Yeah.
0: All right. It is 8:13. 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Many of the communities in our listening area have been impacted by wildfires. This morning, we're checking in with the Cariboo Regional District for the latest on evacuation orders, alerts, and the fires of greatest concern. Irene Israel is the CRD's Manager of Emergency Services, and she joins us now. Good morning to you, Irene.
2: Good morning.
0: And where am I reaching you this morning?
2: I am in Williams Lake this morning in the EOC for the CRD.
0: And what was the air quality like when you headed into the office this morning?
2: Not great.
0: Not great. Okay. Well, I understand it's a very busy time for you. You're dealing with that wildfire smoke, but of course, many fires. What is top of mind for you this morning as you're looking across your region?
2: We have a few fires that are active. There's one south of Williams Lake, which is the Felca Fire, for which we have 2 alerts and 1 order. And the other fires are primarily in the TNRD right now, but creeping right up to our border. It's the French Bar Creek Fire, the Bonanza Creek Fire, and the Pear Lake Fire, which is the largest.
0: No doubt you're in connection or in contact with the TNRD fairly often about those fires, I imagine.
2: Yes, we are. Yes.
0: And so is this fire south of Williams Lake the one that is posing the highest risk to buildings and communities at this point in your area?
2: So the Felca fire has an evacuation order on, and we have people, about 40 people evacuated, and we have 600 people on alert for that fire.
0: And are you hearing if any folks are ignoring the evacuation order, choosing to stay behind?
2: We don't have stats for those who stay behind, but we are aware of people on the landscape and continue to encourage them to leave.
0: And what are you hearing from the BC Wildfire Service when it comes to that fire?
2: They feel good about the Felca fire. There's a lot of fire suppression activity, and it hasn't grown in the past couple of days, so they are feeling good about the fire.
0: I imagine fire conditions in your region are still probably not all that great. You haven't seen much in the way of rain, have you?
2: Not a lot of rain, and we've had compounding drought.
0: Yes, yeah, that's such a similar story across much of the interior this morning. What is your message to folks that are listening in your area when they're thinking about the fire situation?
2: I would encourage people to follow official channels, because there's a lot of disinformation and misinformation. Your official channels for the fires in the Caribou would be from the Caribou Regional District, for the fires across the border, the TNRD and BC Wildfire. BC Wildfire's app is fantastic. They have up-to-date information of the response and fire activity. They have weather information on it as well, so follow the BC Wildfire app as well.
0: Excellent. Okay, now with the weather forecast as it is, as we head toward the long weekend, what are you anticipating when it comes to fire activity and growth?
2: We do know that today is going to be more fire activity, so we're prepared for that. And for the next couple of days, we're just hoping for the best, but preparing for the worst.
0: Okay, and how is the staff there doing with the smoke and all of that?
2: We manage. We have a big team of dedicated people working in here, making sure that things are moving and working smoothly.
0: Okay, so not too stressed at this point, just being prepared in case things get bad?
2: Yes.
0: Okay. Well, Irene, any parting words for us?
2: No, just stay tuned, be on top of the right information, and always be prepared for whatever situation arises.
0: And are you advocating for folks to sign up for an alert app or anything like that?
2: Yes, the Caribou Regional District uses the Buoyant Alert app. Please sign up. That is the best way to get immediate information if you're in the way of any danger.
0: Okay. Irene, thank you for your time this morning.
2: Thank you. Lovely speaking to you.
0: That is Irene Israel, the Manager of Emergency Services for the Caribou Regional District. Over to you. Are you on evacuation order or alert? How are you doing? We'd love to hear from you, 1-855-400-CBC1. Of course, you can also email us, kamloops@cbc.ca.

0: 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A reminder for folks in 100 Mile and the surrounding area, the emergency room is closed again today, 7 a.m. to 8 p.m. Anyone needing emergency care is asked to call 911 or visit Caribou Memorial Hospital in Williams Lake. It is 8:20 and you are listening to Daybreak Kamloops. I'm Doug Herbert, your host here today. Now, a wildfire near Logan Lake continues to burn out of control. More than 50 properties are under evacuation alert. This fire first spotted yesterday afternoon. For more, we're now joined by the mayor of Logan Lake, Robin Smith. Good morning, Robin.
1: Good morning, Doug.
0: So how are you this morning, Madam Mayor?
1: I'm feeling much better than I was yesterday afternoon.
0: Okay, so let's go back to yesterday afternoon. When did you first become aware of that fire just west of your community?
1: Well, it turns out I was packing to go on a camping trip, and the fire was very close to my own backyard.
0: Oh.
1: So I was notified because I saw it, and I actually called 911. I'm sure I wasn't the first person to call 911, but it was a bit of a shocker, and it was big, and it was very visible, and trees were already candling by the time that, by the time we even noticed it.
0: Wow. Okay, so you went from packing to go camping to packing to potentially leave your home, I imagine.
1: Yeah, it was actually, in that sense, it wasn't terrible luck because I was ready to go so I could be there to manage the other things that we had to do and not have to worry about having to, look after my own family at that time.
0: Yes. Okay. So we saw a lot of planes all of a sudden start leaving Kamloops. I didn't know what was going on. Did you see a quick firefighting response there?
1: Oh, it was the most incredible thing, I think, to see. We had a fast and hard response. I probably called in somewhere around just after 2 o'clock in the afternoon, and we opened our EOC by about 3 o'clock in the afternoon. And by the time that we had opened the EOC, BC Wildfire Service was on it, and they were already spreading retardant, but I'm telling you, it went from 10 hectares to 88 hectares in just really a matter of a few hours. So it was scary, and it was very, very visible.
0: It sounds like you're well versed in responding to these things, but emotionally, these things have to really still hit people quite hard, especially considering the Tremont Creek fire 5 years ago.
1: Yeah, you're right, Doug. There's obviously a trauma response for a lot of people. They're concerned. They've seen this before. By the time I drove up the hill where I live, we already had more than a dozen vehicles probably gathered up there watching what was happening. You can understand how people would be concerned. Like, it was only maybe a kilometer, kilometer and a half from my own backyard.
0: That sounds very scary. What were you hearing from the folks that were parked on top of the road there watching?
1: Well, obviously there was a lot of concern. My goal at that time was just to get up to the fire hall so that we could open our EOC and make contact with BC Wildfire. So I sort of quickly stopped and said, we're firing up the EOC and stay tuned because we'll be in touch with BC Wildfire and sort of let you know kind of where we at.
0: What was it like watching all that aerial response? Because from our end here in Kamloops, it looked like they were throwing everything at it.
1: Oh, they were. They absolutely were. I was mind blown at the response from BC Wildfire. And our own crews, of course, were incredible too. Like, they were on that so fast. And I was nervous. Like, it was big and it got big very fast. And I have to say, there was a point there where I was thinking, there's no way they're putting this out. That's not a thing anymore. So how long are we going to be in this sort of, waiting to see where we're going to be?
0: Yes. I saw a photo of it on social media and I thought, geez, that is way too close to Logan Lake. How are they going to deal with this? So what is it looking like this morning?
1: You know what? I'm sitting here looking out the window right now at exactly where the fire was. I see a lot of smoke, but I don't see any flames. I know that they were on that all night long, watching for spot fires. I know they had the helicopters out there as they could. So, you know, it's definitely not, it's a concern, but we're cautiously optimistic.
0: So I guess you're hoping for a message from the wildfire service this morning to tell you that it's held, or they're moving toward that, I imagine?
1: Yeah, I'm hoping so. I'm hoping so. I mean, it is still showing up as out of control, but I think that probably we will see some change today, and definitely today will be a teller, that's for sure.
0: And what is the message you'd like to send out to folks in your community as well as the surrounding areas? Because I know when these fires get going, everybody nearby gets worried.
1: Well, and I think the thing to let people know is there's a lot of things that you can do on your own, such as, you know, downloading the Voyant app, being sure that you're ready for your own evacuation and you have a plan in place with your own family. And, you know, things like BC Services has an ESS function on their app. You can download that function and you can actually access ESS services and funding if you're evacuated without actually having to go to an evacuation center. So I think that's an important piece of information that people, you know, need to know, that they can do these things and have them in place ahead of time. We saw our own Ranch and Country Club, and they had those horses evacuated almost immediately. They didn't wait for, you know, evacuation alert or an evacuation order. They were ready to go. They packed up and they had their horses out immediately. And that, as a, you know, as a person who's managing an emergency, is just one more small thing that you don't have to worry about. So anything that you can do to be prepared and to help yourself ahead of time is so helpful, not just for you and your own family, but for all of those managing an emergency.
0: Okay. And at this point, Robin, there are still evacuation alerts in your community?
1: So, yes, we have the Logan Lake acreages, as we refer to it, part of the community is on alert only. It's only the acreage homes, because we only have one way in and one way out. So, of this particular area. So just out of an abundance of caution, we decided to put this specific area on alert.
0: Okay. Well, Robin, I'm hoping for good news for you guys today. Let's stay in touch, and thank you for your time this morning.
1: Thank you very much, Doug, and you have a good day, and I hope I do too.
0: I do as well. All right. Bye now.
1: Take care. Bye now.
0: That is Robin Smith, the mayor of the district of Logan Lake. Are you in Logan Lake? What did you think of the fire response yesterday? We'd love to hear from you. 1-855-400-CBC1 or 1-855-400-2221. You can also email us kamloops@cbc.ca. There is live music planned for Merritt tonight. Spencer Joe of Calgary plays at the Rotary Park Bandshell. Here he is with his song, Guns at the Border.

0: From Calgary, that is Spencer Joe bringing the passion with his song Guns at the Border. You can catch him live tonight in Merritt. He plays a free show 6 to 8 at the Rotary Park Band Show. It's 8:30. It's time for the news.
1: This is CBC News. Good morning, I'm Marcella Bernardo in Kamloops. It's mostly cloudy and 17 degrees. Williams Lake is 13 degrees and also cloudy. Air quality alerts are now in effect for both the Cariboo and South Thompson regions due to heavy wildfire smoke. In the news, the union representing flight attendants at Canada's second largest airline has issued 72-hour strike notice. That means job action could start in the middle of the holiday weekend. The CBC's Troy Charles has more from the Vancouver airport.
2: 4,400 WestJet flight attendants could legally walk off the job Sunday morning after nearly 97% voted yes to striking. The 72-hour strike and lockout notices do not immediately mean that a labor disruption will occur. WestJet and QP say they are still actively negotiating to reach an agreement. However, unless a tentative deal is reached, some flights could start to be grounded on Friday. WestJet says guests traveling between today and next Tuesday can make a one-time change or cancellation at no additional cost. Adding travelers booked on WestJet Encore or shared flights run by partners such as Delta Airlines will not be affected by a strike. The union has said key issues include unpaid work for tasks such as ground duties, while WestJet has said all duties are compensated through a credit hour system rather than an hourly rate. WestJet has been negotiating with its flight attendants since late last year. Troy Charles, CBC News, Richmond.
1: The ER at the hospital in 100 Mile House is closed again today until 8 p.m. Interior Health is advising anyone needing urgent care to call 911 or visit Cariboo Memorial in Williams Lake. So far this year, emergency services in 100 Mile have been disrupted more than 30 times. IHA's Executive Director of Clinical Operations, Kathy Duell, blames summertime staffing shortages.
3: We are doing everything possible to fill our emergency room shifts, and we will only close it when there is no other options.
1: Yesterday, local MLA Lauren Dirksen told CBC Kamloops closing the ER at 100 Mile during a wildfire crisis is unacceptable. An 88-hectare wildfire near Logan Lake continues to burn out of control, with more than 50 properties now under evacuation alert. The Guichon Creek Fire, close to Highway 97C, was spotted yesterday afternoon. It was sparked by human activity. Mayor Robin Smith says the fire, fanned by strong winds, grew quickly yesterday, but it seems to have calmed down a bit today. This afternoon at 3, the Thompson-Nicola and Cariboo Regional Districts are hosting another public information meeting for residents of Green Lake. That area, south of 100 Mile House, is under an evacuation alert due to the Pear Lake wildfire, which now covers more than 732 square kilometers. South Green Lake is within TNRD boundaries, while the north side is in the CRD. Yesterday, BC wildfire crews carried off a planned ignition near Clinton, raising concerns for some members of the community. Clinton Mayor Roland Stankey says wind conditions are too unpredictable for controlled burns.
4: Seems like every afternoon, you know, the wind may come from the south. 2 minutes later, it's coming from the north. It's way too unpredictable. And with so many fires around here that create their own weather pattern, it's just a volatile situation.
1: BC Wildfire Service officials say more ignitions are planned in the area, but only when conditions are favorable. Residents who refuse to leave their homes due to wildfires are being warned that choice may cost lives. Incident Commander Bryce Moreira says a man under an evacuation order near Chasm decided to stay behind despite repeat warnings from firefighters to get out.
5: Crews left, continued the work they were doing, and then later called and asked to go back because this person's property was surrounded by fire and they were not able to get out. All our crews are safe, and so is that person as well.
1: Across the province, 50 of the nearly 130 wildfires listed as active are burning out of control. More than 1,600 people are under evacuation orders. Starting next week, more than 200 firefighters from Mexico are coming to support local crews. A cattle rancher in the Shoe Swap says new water restrictions will likely cost her tens of thousands of dollars.
6: The province says ongoing and severe drought conditions in the Salmon River are endangering vulnerable Chinook salmon. Now, the Ministry of Water is taking drastic action, an order that cuts off access for more than 450 water users. For ranchers like Trudy Schweb, who rely on the river to irrigate forage crops, it's a devastating blow.
7: The drought in this water shutoff is probably going to cost us $100,000 at least in feed.
6: Water restrictions on the Salmon River have happened before, but Schweb says this year it's come much earlier in the middle of the growing season. She says more needs to be done to build water storage, and she says the province should compensate ranchers for crop losses.
7: We need the government to understand that this fish protection order comes on the back of the producers and the license holders on this river. And we're the ones that are financially going to have to pay for it.
6: The province says it's invested $120 million in programs to improve water access and storage over the past 3 years. Brady Strachan, CBC News, Kelowna.
1: And finally, Prime Minister Mark Carney's in BC today to tour the port of Vancouver in Delta. His visit comes weeks after the federal government announced the Roberts Bank Terminal 2 expansion project would be referred to the Major Projects Office. It follows a stop in Alberta, where he announced more than $500 million in funding for infrastructure to support new housing. It's 8:36, and that is your latest local CBC News.
0: Thank you, Marcella. Busy morning on the news desk. Busy morning around here today.
1: It has been.
0: Well, if you missed our great chat with the Logan Lake Mayor, Robin Smith, we will have it up a little bit later today on the CBC Listen app. Do you have any plans today, Marcella? It does look like it's decent out there right now. The air quality, though, may degrade as the day goes.
1: I actually have family coming in from out of town, so
0: ooh,
1: we're going to get together for dinner tonight.
0: Oh, lovely. Well, you may want to do it indoors. Just
1: hopefully.
0: Saying. knocking on wood that you could do it outdoors, but I do predict with the Logan, with the fires that we've seen, there likely will be a bit more smoke in town later today.
1: It's definitely impacting my voice this morning.
0: I can hear it. I won't make you sing to say goodbye.
1: Okay.
0: All right. We have some stories already coming together for tomorrow's show. The BC Wildlife Park in Kamloops celebrates its 60th anniversary this weekend. We're going to hear how it actually got started in a backyard on Nicholas Street. And we will hear what they have planned for their big BC Day celebration. BC Bear Day is what they are pitching it as. And we'll talk about electric vehicles and family road trips. See you tomorrow.

0: it seems easier and more accessible to just go on your phone and scroll opposed to actually reading a book.
1: When was the last time you put down your phone long enough to fall into a really good book? What about the young people in your life? Are they reading this summer? For many kids and teens, screens have replaced books as the default for downtime. Coming up in 6 minutes, how to turn this around and what we lose if we're not reading. I'm Rebecca Zandbergen, and you're listening to The Current. Stay with us.

That was the Talking Heads with the book I read. Coming up after your regional update, we'll bring you the final episode in the latest season of the CBC podcast, Someone Knows Something. That's coming up in 90 seconds. I'm Rebecca Zanbergen, and you're listening to The Current.

0: was killed in that attack. All of this is happening while Saudi Arabia and Egypt appear to be getting drawn into the conflict. Earlier this week, Saudi Arabia took part in joint strikes with the U.S., and a suspected Iranian drone attack has hit an Egyptian port. Willie Lowry, CBC News, Washington.
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2: Hi there, I'm Doug Herbert with your regional weather forecast. For Kamloops, a mix of sun and clouds with smoke and an air quality advisory up, a high of 32, a few clouds, a low of 15. Chase and the Shoe Swap, mainly sunny, a high of 29, a few clouds, a low of 12. Lytton, smoky with a mix of sun and clouds, a high of 30, a few clouds, a low of 18. And for Williams Lake, smoky with clouds, a high of 22, partly cloudy, and a low of 12. 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
3: Hey, I'm Garvey Bailey, sitting in for Tom Power. Welcome to Q. Renelta Arluke's earliest memories are of a nomadic life, living off the land on a trap line in the Northwest Territories. The stories she heard from her family growing up have left their mark. She now honors the art of storytelling through her work as a leader at the National Gallery of Canada. Renelta's got tales from the trap line and from inside Canada's most celebrated arts institutions. Plus, Sarah Levitt wrote her graphic memoir, Tangles, about her mom's Alzheimer's diagnosis. It's now an animated movie starring Julia Louis-Dreyfus and Bryan Cranston. Sarah's here to tell us all about it.

answered with her mercy. Glenn died this week in a motorcycle crash. He was 56 years old. That is it for Q today. Tomorrow on the show, you're going to hear my conversation with the actor Miguin Fairbrother about the new reboot of the TV show Little House on the Prairie. I'm Garvey Bailey, sitting in for Tom Power. Catch you next time.

0: 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Coming up after the news, it's Quirks and Quarks with Bob McDonald.
1: Yogurt's been around for about 7,000 years. We use bacterial cultures to start the fermentation process, but our ancestors used ants. Scientists made ant yogurt to find out why it works.
2: This is CBC News from Vancouver. Good afternoon, I'm Robert Zimmerman. In the midst of the busy summer travel season, the union that represents 4,400 WestJet flights

0: used to.
1: Reader says there is some good news relating to wildfire-caused power outages in the Fraser Canyon.
0: With the Brunswick Wildfire Complex area, we're actually hoping to begin restoration as early as today, with work affecting the remaining customers happening tomorrow.
1: Currently, around 1,200 people are without power in BC's interior because of wildfire damage. Jennifer Norwell, CBC News, Kamloops.
2: And BC's Ministry of Emergency Management is urging people traveling this long weekend to take extra care and be aware of fire risk conditions. With about 130 active fires burning, the ministry says people need to be aware of road conditions, which will be busier than usual this long weekend. The federal and provincial governments have committed $150 million for more than 50 infrastructure projects across BC. Improvements include upgraded fire halls, roads, and water systems. Machozen Mayor Marie-Therese Little says $7 million will be used for a new fire hall.
3: In Machozen, we have a fire hall that was built in the 1950s, renovated in the 1960s, condemned in the 1980s, added on to in the 1990s, and is rather decrepit. And I'm extremely grateful. I could do backflips, honestly, right now.
2: There's no timeline on when construction will begin. And the Vancouver Canucks and the City of Vancouver are looking into creating a practice facility in the Britannia neighborhood. But some question if it will have a positive impact on the community. Stephen Chua has more.
4: That's really going to cut into available ice time.
5: That's Naomi Stinton reacting to news the Canucks are considering using East Vancouver's Britannia Ice Rink for practice. Her son plays in the Britannia Hockey Academy, which was paused for the 2026-2027 school year due to low enrollment. She's worried if the Canucks use the rink, it could make it harder for the academy to bounce back.
4: That would effectively mean the end of the single most affordable hockey program, probably in the Lower Mainland.
5: The Canucks are also exploring a ground lease for a new practice facility by the rink. It's part of a memorandum of understanding the team signed with the City of Vancouver today. The Canucks say they will increase investment in local youth programming supporting education, health, nutrition, and athletics. Stephen Chua, CBC News, Richmond.
2: And that's the CBC News from Vancouver. 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
6: Hi there, I'm Doug Herbert with your regional weather forecast. For Kamloops, a mix of sun and clouds with smoke and an air quality advisory up, a high of 32, a few clouds, a low of 15. Chase and the Shoe Swap, mainly sunny, a high of 29, a few clouds, a low of 12. Lytton, smoky with a mix of sun and clouds, a high of 30, a few clouds, a low of 18. And for Williams Lake, smoky with clouds, a high of 22, partly cloudy, and a low of 12. This is CBC Radio 1.

food insecurity is a serious and growing problem for families right across the country. The risk is even greater for refugees. Well, a small and amazing program in Ottawa is offering newcomer families hot meals from nearby restaurants.